From Foreign Lands, Italy, by Moritz Moskowski. Hi, I'm Jake Armerding. So glad to be listening to music with you. Well, for my money, the only flaw in the otherwise perfect film Master and Commander is when Russell Crowe tries to make like he's playing the violin. In fairness to Crowe, it's not an instrument you just sort of pick up and fake, like guitar. Some of the music he's not playing was written by Italian composer Luigi Boccherini. Here is his overture.

0: Gene Lamann, leading Tafelmusik, the overture by Luigi Boccherini. A Trip to the Villa, coming up next.
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3: That's Stephanie Childress, who is 27 and about to make her second appearance with the Minnesota Orchestra. This time, she'll conduct Britten's Simple Symphony, Beethoven's Triple Concerto, and Robert Schumann's Rhenish Symphony. I'm Melissa Owsley. 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
0: 27, that's not even fair. Coming up tomorrow morning at 10, it's Saturday Cinema, 2 full hours of your favorite film music. This week it's a show by request, Rota and Morricone, featuring the best film music of Nino Rota and Ennio Morricone. Your classical music library desperately wants you to know it's lacking the overture from Isabella by Franz von Suppe. And you're in luck. It's today's daily download. You and I think of a villa as a single residence. Ages ago, it referred to a group of buildings, in this case, Castelli Romani, a clutch of Roman castles. I wonder what the official term for a group of castles is. Probably not a herd. Castelli Romani is located just southwest of Rome. It became popular in the summer because it's a little cooler than the city. It's right at the foot of the mountains. Noblemen figured this out, started building their summer homes there, and this is still true to this day. The Pope has a place in town, actually. Joseph Marx traveled to the area, was sufficiently inspired by the ruins to compose his second piano concerto.

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The Bochum Symphony Orchestra featuring pianist David Lively. Stephen Sloan on the podium. That was the Castelli Romani by Josef Marx. Apparently in Castelli Romani they make a lot of rosé, and then in the true spirit of Italy they use the must from the grapes to make a kind of donut-shaped cake called Ciambelle al Mosto. If you happen to need a reason to travel there, that would surely be it. Well, I remember you saying you'd always wanted to know which part of Italy forms the heel of the boot. I've got you covered. It's a region called Apulia. Here's a traditional tune from that region called Bella si dormi, Beautiful She Sleeps.

0: The traditional tune Bella Si Dormi, performed by the Between Worlds Ensemble, featuring vocalist Alessia Tondo and the mandolinist Avi Avital. I once heard Tim O'Brien say mandolin is the Italian word for out of tune. Ennio Morricone takes you to Cinema Paradiso, coming up next.
1: 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From Star Wars to Harry Potter, Schindler's List to E.T., he's created some of the most iconic soundtracks of all time. 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
0: The Minnesota Orchestra is in their seats at Orchestra Hall, tuning up even as we speak. Tonight's concert features a trio of all-stars to tackle Beethoven's Triple Concerto, as well as Robert Schumann's Reflection of Life in the Rhineland. I'm just about to whisk you away to Orchestra Hall and your host, Melissa Ousley, for the live broadcast of tonight's performance right here on Your Classical NPR. Stay tuned.

0: Cinema Paradiso by Ennio Morricone. This is your classical Minnesota Public Radio, 99.5 KSJN, Minneapolis, St. Paul, bringing music to life with lots and lots of member support. It's so nice to have our air back. Kind of reminded me of that fantastic scene in Spaceballs, you know, that classic, where President Scroob is holed up in his office and he pops this can of air, which is this highly contraband thing, of course, and he just sits there inhaling it. Let's hope we don't end up there. Mostly clear skies, tonight slight chance of thunderstorms in the late evening and early morning, lows in the upper 60s, a little bit more smoke coming through tomorrow, highs in the upper 80s, it'll be sunny, mostly clear tomorrow night, some patchy smoke in the evening, and then areas of smoke after midnight. Enjoy the orchestra.
1: Welcome to Orchestra Hall in Minneapolis for a live broadcast with the Minnesota Orchestra. I'm Melissa Owsley.
2: When I was 12 years old, they did this this competition here, which it was kind of in the height of when American Idol was really popular. And so they did this thing called Minnesota Idol. It was an audience voting situation. So, yeah, I played the first movement of Haydn G major concerto. Then when I was 17, I, as part of another competition that I won, I played Summer from the Four Seasons.
1: That is violinist Sarah Grimes. She grew up in the Twin Cities, started taking lessons when she was 4, and as you just heard, won the chance to play with the Minnesota Orchestra not once, but twice before her 18th birthday. After earning her undergraduate degree at Northwestern University in Evanston, Illinois, and playing in Chicago's Civic Orchestra, Sarah moved back to the Twin Cities. Within a year or two, she was invited to join the first violin section of the Minnesota Orchestra. So even though this is the third time she's been a soloist, it's her debut since that happened 10 years ago. This time, she'll be joined by associate principal cellist Silver Einemai and pianist Alessio Bax for Beethoven's Concerto for Violin, Cello, and Piano. Now, tonight's conductor is Stephanie Childress, another early bloomer. Stephanie grew up in London, and by the time she was 13, her fascination with conducting was undeniable. With her parents' seal of approval, she skipped school to watch rehearsals at the English National Opera. In addition to Beethoven's Triple Concerto, she'll lead the orchestra in Robert Schumann's Symphony No. 3. And to get things started, it'll be just the strings in the Simple Symphony by Benjamin Britten. When Stephanie stopped by the NPR booth this week, she was quick to point out that she hadn't touched the fiddle in a long time. But since she was trained as a violinist, I asked if she had early memories of the Simple Symphony.
3: The Simple Symphony never sort of hopped on my music stand when I was a teenager, which was a shame because I absolutely love the piece. And I think maybe that's the reason why I'm doing it so often now as a conductor, is because all the missed opportunities of doing it as a violinist. But I will say that string orchestra playing is very much ingrained in at least the way that I was brought up in the UK. And it was a big part of my musical education. So any opportunity I have to get a string section of an orchestra together to do something, I sort of take that opportunity, grab it with both hands.
1: And wasn't this a piece he composed when he was home for Christmas break and he had writer's block and was trying to be creative?
3: Absolutely. He was quite young. And it's essentially a potpourri of all of segments of little fragments that he composed as a child, as a teenager. I think people don't quite realize he was quite a prolific musician as a child, and he wrote a lot and he composed a lot, and not all of it is published, obviously, but he was very, very active from an early age in the world of composition. And so these are fragments of things that he would have written as a teenager, maybe even as a child.
1: There are times when simple might mean that you have to work a little harder to keep things interesting. Is that a concern with Britten's Simple Symphony?
3: I think the title Simple is obviously rather deceiving. It's quite intricate for the strings, particularly the last movement that sort of goes at quite the canto. And the moments that are simple and that are filled with, let's say, childlike simplicity are also moments that are filled with play. and interplay between the sections. And so even when things look simple on the page, you sort of have to have your musical radar up and running, because a lot of things will be happening around you when you're sort of in the section like that.
1: As a guest conductor with a background as a violinist, you call yourself a recovering violinist. Is it helpful to have a chance to work with the strings alone?
3: I absolutely think so. And I think because it's not something that string sections in professional orchestras get to do often, it's perhaps even more necessary and even more pressing. Sometimes it's very easy to forget that the sound is something that needs to be sort of tended to and kept and developed over time. And I think at least one string work on a program, at least for me, is always such a pleasure.
1: Well, tonight's string orchestra, and they're on the stage right now, includes 28 violins, 11 violas, 9 cellos, and 7 basses. So if my math is correct, that's about 55 players. The concertmaster coming on stage right now is Aaron Keefe. As mentioned, Britten was young, 20, and in his final year of studies at the Royal College of Music when he found himself experiencing what he referred to as a terrible case of writer's block. So he went back to various pieces from his youth to create this simple symphony. He led an amateur orchestra in the premiere that was in Norwich in 1934. It's made up of 4 movements, clearly defined. Each one has a clever, alliterative title. In order of appearance, you'll hear the boisterous Boré, a playful pizzicato, sentimental sarabande, and frolicsome finale. Here is Stephanie Childress. This is her 2nd appearance with the orchestra. When she was here 2 summers ago, she led them in music by Kurt Weill, Ravel, Francis Poulenc, and Prokofiev.

0: That was Benjamin Britten's Simple Symphony. He was 20 when he led the premiere, but that number is misleading because the material was drawn from various pieces he composed when he was much younger. Tonight you heard strings of the Minnesota Orchestra, led by Stephanie Childress, in a live broadcast on Your Classical NPR. Thanks so much for joining us tonight. It'll take a few minutes to get the stage reset for the next piece, Beethoven's Concerto for Violin, Cello, and Piano, also known as the Triple Concerto. Sarah Grimes and Silver Einemai, both members of the orchestra, will be joined by visiting pianist Alessio Bax. When I caught up with Sarah and Silver after Tuesday's rehearsal, I asked how you rehearse a concerto when one of the soloists isn't available.
1: Silver and I, we met, you know, a couple times leading up to this. And then we had about an hour and a half rehearsal this morning with Alessio, and then we went and rehearsed with orchestra. So it requires flexibility from all involved. And I would say there's a lot of trading off rather than we're not all playing together throughout. The ensemble spots are spots that we can easily just go right in and figure those out right away. So that's kind of what we did this morning.
0: I understand the piano part is not quite as challenging as the violin and cello parts, probably because Beethoven was writing it for his patron, Archduke Rudolf. Silver, the cello part sounds quite demanding, is it?
2: Well, it's definitely in the kind of register where we don't play a ton. I mean, you know,
0: of course, high?
2: It's high, yeah. It's pretty high register. So the good side of that is that it's easier to project. So balance is better for us. We don't have to worry so much about like being kind of a muddier middle section where everything kind of tends to get lost in the texture and in a bigger space. It's more delicate than many other pieces. And as you would, you know, some of the classical concertos are the same way, that they're challenging. You know, there's a lot of technical stuff, but also stylistically you can't really just kind of go with a lot of vibrato, and you can't really slide in, you know, kind of slide between notes, and that just wouldn't really fit. So I think those are kind of challenges, but I've always loved this piece, and it's been a lot of fun performing this over the years.
0: Sarah, what about the violin part?
1: Well, I think Silver's being modest. I think that most people would say the cello part is by far the most demanding part. And the violin part, I mean, it's a little bit more standard writing for the violin that we're more used to. And the cello part is just really high. So I think a lot of people see that and tremble, but you wouldn't know it to hear him play it.
0: Well, it sounds like both Sarah and Silver are being modest. Coincidentally, each of them joined the Minnesota Orchestra the same year, 2016. In just a moment, they'll be joined by pianist Alessio Bax. Alessio is originally from Italy. He studied in Europe, and in 2000 won a major competition, the Leeds International Piano Competition. He's based in New York City now, but travels all over the world to play. He spent last week at the Seattle Chamber Music Festival. When he's done here, he'll head off to Italy for the rest of the month. And then in August, he plays in Switzerland, France, Spain, Scotland, and again in Italy. When Alessio Bax walks on stage, he'll play Beethoven's Triple Concerto and sit right between Sarah and Silver. I asked conductor Stephanie Childress about the mechanics of conducting a concerto that has three soloists rather than just one.
3: Well, very conveniently, they're all located in front of me, so I can sort of eyeball them. They can eyeball me as much as they want. I have done it in the past where the soloists have been behind me, and that's been much trickier. So I'm actually really enjoying. I don't feel as though there's a lot of traffic cop waving at all. And in the end, I'm working with such great musicians, and also obviously two of them are from the orchestra. They clearly feel very supported by their colleagues, which is wonderful to see. So far it's just been a joy, and the mechanics of it have been rather easy.
0: So to Stephanie's left will be violinist Sarah Grimes, and to her right on a slight platform, Silver Einemai, and then right in front of her is pianist Alessio Bax, and the lid of the piano is off completely for visibility, mostly sight. Now, when Beethoven wrote this triple concerto, there is wide speculation that he had his student, Archduke Rudolf of Austria, in mind. The Archduke was a teenager at the time, and he'd recently started lessons in both piano and in composition from Beethoven. In the years that followed, the two of them developed a close friendship, and the Archduke became one of Beethoven's most generous patrons. He dedicated something like 14 compositions to his friend, including two of his late and I would say great piano sonatas, the Piano Concerto No. 5, the Emperor Concerto, and a piano trio that's even known as the Archduke Trio. Now, regarding the cello part, Beethoven was composing for Anton Kraft. He was about 20 years older than Beethoven and considered one of the great cellists of his time. He played for many years under Haydn in the Esterházy Court Orchestra, and when that ensemble disbanded, he settled in Vienna. So the stage is reset with a piano really smack dab in the middle, and when the two soloists come out, they'll be on either side of Alessio Bax. This program, by the way, is being played again tomorrow night right here at Orchestra Hall, and then there's one more performance on Sunday afternoon to wrap up the Minnesota Beethoven Festival in Winona, and they already played it yesterday morning for a coffee concert, so lots of performances and chances to hear the Triple Concerto by Beethoven. I'm guessing at least two of the soloists tonight have a lot of fans in the orchestra. Silver Einemeyer is walking over to the far side to be up on that little platform, take a bow. Sarah's on the other side of the piano, Alessio in the middle, and Stephanie Childress is now approaching the podium. I hope you enjoy Beethoven's Triple Concerto in this live broadcast on your classical NPR.

That was the Concerto in C Major for Violin, Cello, and Piano by Beethoven, also known as the Triple Concerto. Tonight, you're hearing it live from Orchestra Hall in Minneapolis with the Minnesota Orchestra and two members as soloists, violinist Sarah Grimes and cellist Silver Einemeyer. They were joined by pianist Alessio Bax, all three of them, along with conductor Stephanie Childress, taking a bow now here at Orchestra Hall. Silver walked across the stage just a little bit to shake hands with concertmaster Aaron Keefe, and now the three of them taking bows. Silver is the orchestra's associate principal cellist. He came on board in 2016 after spending seven seasons as the Colorado Symphony's principal cello. Sarah Grimes joined the first violin section of the orchestra also 10 years ago. And Alessio Bax is no stranger to the Twin Cities. He's played with the orchestra in 2015, in 2017, and he and his wife, pianist Lucille Chung, were guests of the Chopin Society of Minnesota in 2013. So lots of fans in this audience. Beethoven's Triple Concerto is somewhat of a rare bird and never caught on in his lifetime. It was composed in 1804 when there was probably a private performance with Beethoven's student, Archduke Rudolf, playing the solo piano part. The first public performance took place 4 years later, and according to what I've read, did not go particularly well, in part because the soloists were weak. That's hardly the case tonight. It's a joy to hear the three of them and to hear so many members of the orchestra and the audience enthused about their playing. Here they are on stage for another bow, and Stephanie Childress is way in the background, letting them sort of enjoy the glory and, I guess, play some sort of encore.

0: Who knew you'd get an encore when you have three soloists? That piece I was not able to recognize. Familiar, but I just can't put my finger on what it is. Free to send me an email if you know. That was Silver Einemei cello, Sarah Grimes violin, and Alessio Bax piano, who a few minutes ago finished playing Beethoven's Triple Concerto with the Minnesota Orchestra, a live broadcast tonight from Orchestra Hall in Minneapolis on your classical NPR. Sarah, Silver, Alessio coming back on stage for another bow, maybe another encore. I kind of doubt it, but I wasn't expecting that one either. Sarah is from the Twin Cities. She landed a job with the Minnesota Orchestra, first violin section, when she was in her 20s. Silver Einemei is originally from Estonia, then Finland. He played with the Colorado Symphony principal cello before he landed here. And Alessio Bax makes his home in New York City. He's originally from Italy. There is one more piece on tonight's program, the Symphony No. 3 by Robert Schumann. The epithet Rhenish was attached to the symphony after Schumann died. And even though the Rhine River, the cathedral in Cologne, and some of the folk elements of the region may have inspired Schumann, he did not have a particular story in mind. We'll head to the Rhineland right after intermission. Between now and then, you'll get a chance to learn more about Silver and Sarah. That includes Silver's love of the great outdoors and her preference for the kitchen. And conductor Stephanie Childress talks about the relationship between Robert and Clara Schumann and sheds light on why the words rebellious in nature often appear in her online bio. I'm Melissa Owsley with recording engineer Michael Osborne and producer Mike Pengra. Those conversations are on the way in a minute. NPR's live broadcast of the Minnesota Orchestra is made possible by the Minnesota Legacy Amendments Arts and Cultural Heritage Fund and is a production of your classical NPR.
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1: Warm tonight, hitting 70 degrees with mostly clear skies.
0: Violinist Sarah Grimes was surrounded by music from day one. Her mom is a pianist, her dad plays the trumpet, and she heard them play and talk about music all the time. When Sarah was three, she asked for a violin and within a year was taking lessons. Sarah's first teacher was Nancy Locken, a local Suzuki specialist who is recognized nationally for getting great results. Orchestral music became a big part of Sarah's life when she joined the Minnesota Youth Symphonies. After high school, she went to Northwestern University, and a year or two after earning her degree, moved back to the Twin Cities. Not much later, she won the job with the Minnesota Orchestra. When I spoke with Sarah earlier this week, I asked if she had taken many auditions before she joined the Minnesota Orchestra.
4: No, I didn't. I moved here in 2014, so that was like a big time of transition, and there were a lot of, you know, opportunities to sub in the orchestra, so that's kind of how I started, by taking a sublist audition for the orchestra. And actually, that sublist audition was the actual first professional audition that I took. But
0: did you imagine that you would end up in your home orchestra?
4: Oh, I don't think I imagined that would happen at all. I think I wished it would happen, but I didn't actually think it would happen.
0: But. And Silver, did you arrive here about the same time as Sarah?
5: Yeah, I did. 2016? Yeah, we were just discussing that earlier. And yeah, I think it was the same fall when we actually started here.
0: I get the impression your life in music has taken you all over the world. You were born in Estonia, then you went to Finland with your family when you were 12.
6: Yeah.
0: You studied there and then London. And then is it after that you end up with the Colorado Symphony?
5: Not directly, but yeah, I was kind of in Estonia trying to figure out, you know, which direction to go and seeing what becomes available. And then I got the idea to go and audition in Colorado, which I did 2009, and that worked out. So I moved later that year and started that job in Colorado.
0: And you've been here for 10 years. Is Minnesota starting to feel like home?
5: Yeah, in good and in bad, there were definitely these kind of familiar things, you know, coming from Finland. Some things that I really liked and adore, and then other things that I had forgotten about, like lack of daylight and you know, kind of the cold early winter, late fall, where you're just like, where is this going? And then when spring finally comes, it's kind of a fake and still winter, and then it's finally really nice and lush for outdoors and what the nature is around here. It's really gorgeous.
0: Yeah. So you enjoy ice hockey, I take it?
5: Yeah, hockey and then all kinds of paddling things in the summer. Skiing is still really close to my heart too, downhill skiing more specifically. So I do go back to Colorado.
0: And you don't worry about injuries?
5: I've fallen so much that it's one of those things that I've gotten really good at it. That's one of my things. I've always been good at falling. But, you know, it's like the same as like sight reading in music. It's like you get good at it if you do it a lot. Mm-hmm. And if you don't fall, you're not good at it.
0: That's true. So you have to keep skiing so you can fall.
5: Yeah, exactly. Yep.
0: Okay. Sarah, do you embrace winter?
4: I wouldn't say embrace. Mm-hmm. I accept it, as every Minnesotan must.
0: Are you outdoors or are you in the kitchen?
4: I'm in the kitchen, mm-hmm. Yeah. Not outdoors.
0: In fact, I remember seeing a video about you that the orchestra created where you were showing your enjoyment of being in the kitchen, I believe. Is that something you like to do?
4: Yeah, that's like one of my big hobbies is cooking, for sure. We did a little musician portrait for one of the broadcasts, and it was a nice excuse for me to just invite a bunch of people over and buy a bunch of nice food and drink wine and stuff. So.
0: Do you have a specialty that you like to cook?
4: Oh, gosh. I didn't even really realize this, but some people in the orchestra, you know, whenever we have parties, I always just bring a dip, and they're like, can you bring dip for this part? So I need to keep coming up with more dips. I'm kind of running out of ideas.
0: Oh, okay.
4: But apparently I'm a dip person, I'm told.
0: In addition to playing with the orchestra, you're concertmaster of the Mississippi Valley Orchestra, which is based here in the Twin Cities.
4: Yes.
0: What made you decide to accept that position?
4: I really enjoy playing outside of this workplace here in my spare time. So we rehearse on Tuesday nights. So a lot of times I'll have a double rehearsal here and then go and have a third rehearsal there. And like, my body is like, what are you doing right now? But everybody comes from their day job and they all choose to be there on a Tuesday night and they're really, really excited to be playing whatever we're working on at the time. So yeah, I have stayed there because of the great group of people and the great energy that they have.
0: Silver, not too long ago, you took a year off from playing with the orchestra to teach at the University of Minnesota.
6: Mm-hmm.
0: What did you take away from that experience?
5: Oh, a lot. It was really rewarding in so many different ways. And of course, it's for me to go back to just focusing on the basics of cello playing and seeing how others are kind of evolving, how their playing is developing. I feel like then I was able to just kind of teach myself more too. And sometimes when you have to say certain things out loud and you also have to repeat certain things a lot. And it was really good for me to hear those things too. And to see the class kind of come together and see the kind of cellists they are, see the kind of people they are, but also the kind of team that they became really quickly was really fun to see. They were supportive and they were trying to help each other do well. And also I found it like really good exercise for the brain because just like, okay, I'm going to focus. I'm going to listen and really listen and then see what we can modify and what they need to do. And, you know, after a while, you kind of get used to it. But for the first few weeks, I was just kind of like, my brain was totally done at the end of the day.
0: Silver Einemeyer and Sarah Grimes It is so great to have you with this orchestra for 10 years now, and for this concert to get to hear you as soloist in the Beethoven Triple Concerto. Thank you so much for everything.
4: Thank you.
5: Thank you so much.
0: It was right around the time that Sarah and Silver were hired that the orchestra, under former music director Osmo Vanska, began recording all of the symphonies by Gustav Mahler. From that cycle, here's just a snippet from the Symphony No. 4.

0: That was the very end of the second movement from the Symphony No. 4 by Gustav Mahler. Osmo Vanska led the Minnesota Orchestra. We're live at Orchestra Hall with the Minnesota Orchestra on your classical NPR. And still to come on tonight's program, the Symphony No. 3 by Robert Schumann. Tonight's conductor is Stephanie Childress, who is making her second appearance with the orchestra. Her debut was in the summer of 2024. Stephanie grew up in London in a family of non-musicians. As you'll hear in a few moments, she believes that forced her to figure things out on her own because all of this was new to her parents. When she stopped by the Rosemary McVeigh recording studio, I asked her to take me back to her teenage years. I was curious to know if she was a good student.
1: I mean, define good. I was just hanging around opera houses, clearly. So I skipped a lot of school to go and watch these rehearsals when I was a teenager, and I thought that was time well spent. I would not advise you and to do this at home.
0: Your parents were fine with that?
1: Yeah, my mum would write me sick notes so that I could go and watch rehearsals at the English National Opera. I don't think I was necessarily a very good student, but I was quite shy as a teenager, so I didn't really step out of line too often until I sort of decided to chuck it all in, and I dropped out of school when I was 15 and decided to go to university a bit earlier just because I really wanted to get going.
0: So you ended up at Cambridge University, and you say you dropped out of school. What made you an appealing student to Cambridge?
1: I think my determination. I knew that I wanted to conduct, and I knew that I wanted to get started as soon as possible. I guess I was a good musician, so that counted. I could play the violin pretty well. I did end up getting all the required marks I needed to in my final exams. I was sort of homeschooled for a year, or schooled myself for a year. But I think they just saw that I loved music, and I loved it so much that I sort of wanted to just get started, really.
0: And so you went down a path of musicology, is that right?
1: Indeed, yes.
0: And did you push violin performance aside, or were you doing that along with it?
1: I was doing a bit of performing, and it was whilst at university that I, in a way, did sort of, let's say, my biggest concerts as a violinist. I did this competition called BBC Young Musician twice, which gave me a lovely platform in the UK as a soloist. But at the same time as doing my degree, I was really actively pursuing conducting and setting up my own concerts. I remember we did Beethoven's Ninth Symphony in the St. John's College Chapel in my final year at uni, where I was conducting and also setting up all the chairs and, you know, making tea for everyone during the break. I mean, it's sort of very much a DIY atmosphere. But if you ask a lot of British conductors who've gone through that system, you know, that's kind of the way it goes. You need to sort of do it yourself. And then when you come out the other side, hopefully that makes you well-equipped for the professional world.
0: I went to several websites and sources to learn about you and your accomplishments, and I discovered that the phrase rebellious in nature is often at the beginning of your online bios. I like the sound of that, but I'm not exactly sure what it means. Mm-hmm. Would you put that in context for me?
1: I've never really gone down the traditional path. I mean, quitting school, obviously going to a good school, but sort of wanting to do it my way. There have been a lot of times when people have told me to do things and I've not wanted to do them. And I've just sort of done my own thing. I didn't join a conducting studio or a conducting class in that sense after university. I just feel like my connection to music is very singular because of having not grown up in a musical family. I mean, my parents aren't musicians and they're not in the arts or in the classical world at all. And so I sort of had to figure it out all by myself. And I guess that just means that my relationship to music feels even more precious, perhaps just because it's something I had to find for myself and I have to kind of tend to also and nurture by myself, now with wonderful colleagues, of course. But I also don't necessarily always believe in the standard model being the best model. I mean, I think, especially nowadays, we're seeing a resurgence of creativity within the concert hall. And I think the idea of redefining what the concert experience can be for people is one that's very appealing to me. Obviously, this week we have a very traditional program, but I just did a project in London with a fantastic director called Tom Morris, where we reimagined Mahler's First Symphony. We had the orchestra moving around. We have the audience as well moving within the orchestra. We had lighting components to it as well. So I think any way that I find to sort of push the envelope of what performance means, I think I'm definitely keen to explore.
0: Robert Schumann's wife, Clara, was one of the great pianists of her time. She was also a composer, and I always feel like when her husband's confidence was shaky, she was the one to boost his ego. I think about that dynamic with the Rhenish Symphony, which he wrote right after she persuaded him to move and accept the position of the music director in Düsseldorf, Germany. How would you describe the dynamic between Robert and Clara Schumann?
1: My goodness, I mean, that's a very big question. I mean, Robert was very dependent on her for moral support. And in a way, her standing in society and the family that she came from and the reputation that she'd built up as a concert pianist was something that he really aspired to. I mean, he wanted to be kind of a part of the bourgeoisie and part of the established order. And I think she definitely offered him a way into that. I don't think that's why they got together, but I think that played a big part in him becoming established. So I think she's a hugely important figure within his own development. There are some people, you know, a minority, who also say that maybe on the flip side, she hindered him slightly, that in a way he shouldn't have gotten married and he should have kept living this very bohemian existence that he'd been living, and that maybe his work and his sanity would have survived a bit more outside of the confines of a traditional bourgeois marriage. But I think that's a bit too much speculation. And you're right, for the Rhenish, they had just moved to Düsseldorf, and actually for the first time in a long time he was incredibly happy. And I think that's why so many people, first-time listeners of Schumann's symphonies, will really gravitate towards the third, because there is this just expansiveness and this generosity of spirit, which I think is characteristic of Schumann's music, but really sort of reaches its pinnacle in symphonic form in the third symphony.
0: That was conductor Stephanie Childress talking about Robert Schumann Symphony No. 3, which is coming up next during this live broadcast with the Minnesota Orchestra on Your Classical NPR. While we wait, here's the last part, played by the Cleveland Orchestra under Christoph von Dohnányi.

Just the last part of the Symphony No. 3 by Schumann. We'll hear the whole thing in just a moment with the Minnesota Orchestra, led by Stephanie Childress, in this live broadcast on Your Classical NPR. It took Schumann about a month to write the Third Symphony. That may sound hard to believe, but in Schumann's case, when he was inspired, he had a tendency to move quickly. So it was the fall of 1850. As we mentioned, he and his family had recently moved from Dresden to Dusseldorf, where he had accepted the post of music director. It took him a couple of weeks to feel confident that he had the skills needed for his new position. And as things turned out, he may have been in over his head, but in late September of that year, his impressions of the Rhineland began to serve him well. There was one point when he and Clara visited the cathedral in Cologne. At the time, it was the largest Gothic building in Northern Europe. And what Schumann saw and heard there is reflected in the fourth movement. Listen to the way he writes for the low brass. In an early draft, he marked that movement in the character of an accompaniment to a solemn procession. He later took that and any other programmatic suggestions away, but it's certainly clear that in the other movements, there are five altogether, there are real suggestions of the landscape and specifically the presence and the power of the river in the Rhenish Symphony No. 3. Looks like the orchestra is all ready. Not just strings as we had in the Britten Simple Symphony that started us, but full orchestra. And here is Stephanie Childress to conduct Robert Schumann Symphony No. 3 in E-flat, the Rhenish Symphony.

0: That was Robert Schumann Symphony No. 3 in E-flat, the Rhenish Symphony. Stephanie Childress led the Minnesota Orchestra in a live broadcast on your classical NPR. The symphony was composed during a happy time for Robert Schumann and his family. They had just settled in the Rhineland, where the scenery was a welcome change, and his joyful spirit comes through in much of the symphony. Schumann's feelings of joy didn't last all that long. 3 years after he led the premiere, in 1851, he was confined to a private asylum. His wife, Clara, wasn't allowed to see him for nearly 2.5 years, and when she finally did, in July of 1856, Schumann recognized her at once, but he was unable to speak intelligibly. Stephanie Childress back on stage, and she is motioning to the trombone section to take a bow for their playing in the fourth movement. And now the horn section and all the brass, including the trumpets. Horn section tonight includes Felix Regalado, Kari Sundstrom, and Andy Chappelle, bass trombone. Next to them, trumpets James Vaughn and Charles Lazarus. Stephanie Childress is 27 years old. She's making her second appearance with the Minnesota Orchestra. When she was here 2 summers ago, she led them in music by Kurt Weill, Ravel, Poulenc, and Prokofiev. She is currently principal guest conductor of the Barcelona Symphony Orchestra, and she does work really all over the world. Hey, we'll be back in a week when Sarah Hicks leads the orchestra in a tribute to film composer John Williams. The playlist includes music from E.T., Harry Potter, Schindler's List, Star Wars, Superman, and lots more. That's next Friday night with an earlier start time of 7 o'clock. The recording engineer for tonight's live broadcast was Michael Osborne. The producer was Mike Pengra. Thanks also to Alexandra Robinson for setting up our interviews with Stephanie Childress, Silver Einemai, and Sarah Grimes. I'm Melissa Owsley. As always, thank you for listening tonight. NPR's live broadcast of the Minnesota Orchestra was made possible by the Minnesota Legacy Amendments Arts and Cultural Heritage Fund and is a production of Your Classical NPR.
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1: Warm tonight, hitting 70 degrees with mostly clear skies. 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

0: Oh, Schubert, you're so tasteful. Shai Wozner bringing all the tastefulness to the fore on the Musical Moment number 2 by Schubert. Coming up, the viola gets a concerto.
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0: 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Here's his concerto for viola and chamber orchestra featuring violist Richard O'Neill with the Albany Symphony Orchestra.

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0: 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Schubert.org. 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This week, it's a show by request, Rota and Morricone.

Some music sounds iconic even before it's all that old. That piece by Libby Larson was written in 1982, so it's pushing 45. I think that's old enough to be iconic, don't you? The Colorado Symphony Orchestra performing Deep Summer Music by Larson. This is your classical Minnesota Public Radio, 99.5 KSJN, Minneapolis, St. Paul, bringing music to life with member support. It's so nice to have our air back. Kind of reminded me of that great scene in Spaceballs where President Scroob's holed up in his office and he pops a can of air, this highly contraband thing, just sits there inhaling it. Let's hope we don't end up there. Mostly clear skies tonight, slight chance of thunderstorms in the late evening and early morning, lows in the upper 60s. Well, you made it to summer. I hope these weeks have featured lots of sun, ice cream, maybe a bit of water skiing. Soak it up. It goes by fast. Composer Erkki Malarkin wrote this symphony in praise of summer, and he finished it on the 3rd of January. He knew this was odd, but he said, "Is it not the same way as in life, that in the darkest moment, you have to cherish the joys of summer in your heart?" The joy of summer, coming up this hour. The international press considers guitarist Pablo Sainz Villegas to be a musical ambassador of Spanish culture in the world. Here's his take on the Fantasia by Roberto Gerhardt.

Pablo Sáenz Villegas performing the Fantasia by Roberto Gerhardt. Finnish composer Erkki Mellartin set to work on this next symphony, celebrating summer, in late December. He finished it on the 3rd of January. He was okay with that. He understood that it looked a little peculiar, but he said it's in the darkest hours that we have to cherish the joys of summer in our heart. Here's his piece, The Summer Symphony, Symphony No. 4.

0: the Tampere Philharmonic Orchestra featuring soprano Pia Freund, mezzo-soprano Lily Pasakavi, and soprano Laura Nykänen. The Symphony No. 4, The Summer Symphony by Erkki Mellertin. A Sparrow Alighting on Our Shoulder, coming up next.
1: 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Pianist Kirill Gerstein performs in the world premiere of a new concerto by Francisco Cole, and there's playful ballet music from Francis Poulenc and the definitive musical Portrait of the Sea from Debussy. I'm Steve Seal. 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
0: Coming up tomorrow morning at 10, it's Saturday Cinema, 2 full hours of your favorite film music. This week it's a show by request, Rota and Morricone, featuring the best film music of Nino Rota and Ennio Morricone. Your classical music library desperately wants you to know it is lacking the overture from the opera Isabella by Franz von Suppe. Wouldn't you know it, it's today's daily download. Here is the great Alice Sarah Ott to perform a piece by Johan Johansson, A Sparrow Alighted Upon Our Shoulder.

Icelandic composer Jóhann Jóhannsson just left us a few years ago. He died far too young. He rocked the boat a bit by being one of the only classical composers to utilize electronic elements in his orchestration on the regular. It was part of his sounds. I love his music because it's so spare. Seems like you often get that with Nordic composers. It has this sort of cold beauty to it. But I mean that in the best way, kind of like a winter twilight, or the stars on a really cold night, how they show up more brightly. 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

0: A Song Before Sunrise by Frederick Delius. This is your classical Minnesota Public Radio, 99.5 KSJN, Minneapolis, St. Paul, bringing music to life with member support. It's so nice to have our air back. I can't believe it. It feels like such a gift. It made me think of that scene. I don't know if you remember that scene in Spaceballs where the president of the galaxy goes to his inner office and opens up this can of oxygen and sits there sniffing it gloriously. It's, you know, highly contraband because all their air is apparently polluted. Let's hope we don't end up there. Pretty clear skies tonight. Slight chance of thunderstorms overnight and in the early morning. Lows in the upper 60s. Sunny tomorrow, some patchy smoke through the day. Highs in the upper 80s. I'm Jake Armerding. 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
1: Constant praise can sometimes feel like constant pressure. When Johannes Brahms was an up-and-comer, people constantly applauded his abilities. And eventually, that caused him to sort of sink into himself. He feared he wouldn't be able to live up to people's expectations, so he cautiously composed. And while he spent years, sometimes even decades, on works he felt were expected of him, he also published music like this. A serenade. His first was a bit conservative, but he branched out with this one. And although Brahms wasn't known for the emotional depth of his music, his second serenade in A major is indeed warm and charming. It's performed for you here by the Paris Orchestral Ensemble. I'm Melanie Renata. So glad you're here. This is Music Through the Night.

0: in unexpectedly emotional work from Johannes Brahms. Crafted as he worked to find his sound, his second serenade in A major, performed for you there by the Paris Orchestral Ensemble. I'm Melanie Renata, with something slightly jazzy on the horizon. You're listening to Music Through the Night.
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0: I can't believe it's been a year already since the funding cuts. 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The Andante from Florence Price's Piano Sonata in E minor.

Pianist Hiroko Ishimoto with a tiny but mighty piece, the Andante, from Florence Price's Piano Sonata in E minor. I'm Melanie Renata. This is Music Through the Night, and this has a little drama to it too. Henri Vieuxtemps' most popular concerto, his Violin Concerto No. 5 in A minor.

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His violin concerto number 5 in A minor. Jesus Lopez Cobos conducting the London Philharmonic and violinist Chi Yun. 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Temps in the lower 70s tonight, sunshine upper 80s expected for Saturday. Get more weather details at the Updraft blog at nprnews.org. As your Friday night brings you into your weekend, why not a work meant to bring beauty to a dark time? A Flute Sonata by Sergei Prokofiev. A blend of shadowy sunshine. It's coming up. Stay with me.

For his 60th birthday in 1924, Richard Strauss didn't just want cake. He wanted an entire ballet made of it. He inaugurated his birthday celebrations by conducting the first performance of his ballet, Whipped Cream. But he didn't whip that cream to a peak. The ballet flopped. People weren't in the mood for dessert. Vienna was broke, hungry, and reeling from a war. And here was Strauss, serving up pralines and dancing cocoa. Critics tore into it. And it did not become the smash Strauss had hoped for. But its music is just too delicious not to be consumed. A slice of Strauss's Whipped Cream Ballet is on the way. I'm Melanie Renata. This is Music Through the Night. Before you dig into a sweet treat from Richard Strauss, you get a serving of something here from the younger brother of Franz Joseph Haydn. Michael Haydn had skills and a sound all his own. This is his Symphony in D, performed by the Helsingborg Symphony.

0: Music from a composer that Mozart admired, Mr. Michael Haydn, his Symphony in D, Hans Peter Frank at the podium conducting the Helsingborg Symphony. I'm Melanie Renata, so glad to be here sharing some time and space with you for some music through the night. If you are feeling a little bit peckish, need a musical midnight snack? I got you. Hold on.
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0: And on Sundays after From the Top, don't go anywhere. Or if you've got a run, take your classical with you and stay tuned in for SymphonyCast, Sundays from 1 to 3 p.m. This week, Sir Simon Rattle leads the Bavarian Radio Symphony in music of imagination and elegance. We have Poulenc's jazzy Les Biches, closing with Debussy's shimmering La Mer. That's SymphonyCast, Sundays starting at 1 here on your classical NPR. In the shadow of war, Strauss said it simply. He just could not bear the tragedy of the times. He wanted to create joy. He needed it, regardless of if Vienna audiences wanted it or not. He served up a sugary confection, his whipped cream ballet, and this is just a slice of it.

The entrance and dance of the sugar, round dance of sugar, coffee, and cocoa, whipped cream waltz from Strauss's Whipped Cream Ballet. Woof. Quite the mouthful. The Tokyo Metropolitan Symphony performing. I'm Melanie Renata. I've got another treat for you here in the dark of the night. This is, after all, music through the night. 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Here you go. A gentle, flowing flute sonata in D major from Prokofiev, performed by flutist Catherine Gregory and pianist David Kaplan.

A work of shadowy sunshine. Pianist David Kaplan and flutist Catherine Gregory with the Flute Sonata in D from Sergei Prokofiev.

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Enrique Granados never set out to imitate the guitar, yet somehow his piano dances translate seamlessly for it. This work is one of them. It's coming up in the next hour. Clear skies and temps in the lower 70s. Should have some sunshine and upper 80s for Saturday. Get all weather details that you need at the Updraft blog, nprnews.org.

this work may very well scratch every musical itch you have. It introduces you to some of the most memorable themes from Antonín Dvořák, and is the work he created after he changed his mind about the cello. He'd always thought the cello was far too mellow, had far too many limitations to carry the weight of a concerto. Mellow moments do exist within this cello concerto, like here in the adagio, but some dance-like momentum kicks in, and you'll understand why this concerto is often considered the best in the cello repertoire. It's coming up later this hour. I'm Melanie Renata. This is Music Through the Night. It's that time of day, the witching hour. Always a great time to sink into ethereal sounds, especially sounds like this. Here's harpist Emily Hoyle with J.S. Bach's Toccata in C minor.

0: music meant for the harpsichord, but performed there by harpist Emily Hoyle, the Toccata in C minor from J.S. Bach. I'm Melanie Renata, with a work originally intended for the piano on the horizon. This is Music Through the Night.
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0: 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This is one of the most famous guitar works from Spanish composer Enrique Granados, originally written for the piano, but its flavor seamlessly translates. Here's guitarist Sharon Isbin.

She's been described as the Monet of the classical guitar, a master colorist. Guitarist Sharon Isbin with the Spanish Dance No. 5 from Enrique Granados. I'm Melanie Renata. This is Music Through the Night. And initially, Dvorak was pretty skeptical of writing a concerto for the cello. He just thought it was too mellow of an instrument to carry the heft of such a work. But after some reflection, he pushed full steam ahead, and now his cello concerto in B minor is considered one of the best cello concertos, period. Cellist Alexander Mikheyev, uplifted here by the London Symphony.

Dvorak giving the cello soloist plenty of room to breathe and play around there in his cello concerto in B minor. Cellist Alexander Mikheyev performing with the London Symphony. 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It's 1 minute before 3 a.m. here on your classical Minnesota Public Radio, 99.5 KSJN, Minneapolis-St. Paul, bringing music to life with member support. As you dip your toes into another summer weekend, let this work come float into the next hour like a warm breeze through your window. It's called Summer Evening. It's on the way. Stay with me, and thanks for being with me on this mostly clear night. Sunshine expected for Saturday. Temps in the upper 80s. How about that air quality? Well, get weather details at the Updraft blog, nprnews.org.

You know that friend who always tells you when you're making a dumb decision? They hold you accountable for your mess, but they also hold you up so you can shine your brightest. If you're lucky, you have someone in your life like that. Composer Josef Suk was one of those lucky ones. His father-in-law, Antonín Dvořák, was that person for him. A mentor to Suk long before he became his in-law. So they already had that mutual honesty and respect for one another. One day, Dvořák told Suk something that led directly to the creation of this, Suk's Serenade for Strings in E-flat major. The advice and this work is coming up. I'm Melanie Renata. This is Music Through the Night.

The atmosphere this hour is pretty dark here at the beginning, with just occasional glimmers. A slice of Swedish composer Elena Munktal's Suite for Large Orchestra. Here's the Gävle Symphony.

Elena Munkenthal wrote 4 orchestral works. That prelude is from what musicologists believe was her final one, Munkenthal's Suite for Large Orchestra, Tobias Ringborg conducting the Yavla Symphony. This is Music Through the Night. I'm Melanie Renata. And you and I are about a month out from the solstice. We're in the height of summer. So, as you find yourself on the cusp of another July weekend, this just feels right. The Mischkolz Symphony here with Summer Evening from Zoltán Kodály.

0: The Mischkaltz Symphony coming in like a nice warm summer breeze. A work called Summer Evening from Zoltán Kodály. I'm Melanie Renata with a little late night rag on the horizon. 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
1: When the weekend finally starts to get quiet is when the music can begin. I'm Aaron Kane. 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
0: Yep, catch my colleague Aaron Kane Saturday nights from 7 to midnight, and then, hey, midnight rolls around and like Cinderella, I guess I appear and carry you through Music Through the Night every Saturday night. 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A tango and an habanera. This ragtime blends the rhythms of both. It's called A Mexican Serenade by none other than Scott Joplin. Here's pianist William Albright.

Pianist William Albright with just a pleasant serenade, a Mexican serenade from Scott Joplin. This is Music Through the Night. I'm Melanie Renata. And for composer Josef Suk, he could never really outrun the dark clouds that followed him and his music, even when his mentor and father-in-law, Antonín Dvořák, told him he should just try to write something cheerful for a change. Suk tried. And his Serenade for Strings in E-flat major? Yes, it does have some cheer, but it's still pretty cloudy. Here's the Prague Virtuosi.

It was the advice from Antonín Dvořák, not necessarily his music, that inspired that work by Josef Suk. Suk's Serenade for Strings in E-flat major, his Opus 6, performed for you there by the Prague Virtuosi. It is 1 minute before 4 a.m. This is your classical Minnesota Public Radio, 99.5 KSJN, Minneapolis-St. Paul, bringing music to life with member support. This stunning, gentle work will help you greet your day. A brief piece with an incredibly majestic middle section, sandwiched between delicate sounds like this. It's coming up. Also coming up, sunshine, upper 80s. How about that air quality? Well, get all the details you need at the Updraft blog, nprnews.org. As the British band Queen once passionately sang after spotting the silhouette of a man, "Scaramouche, Scaramouche, will you do the fandango?" But what the heck is a scaramouche? And can a scaramouche, in fact, do the fandango? Well, first of all, a scaramouche is not a what, it's a who. And they probably can do the fandango. They're mischievous and playful. Simply put, they're a bit of a rascal, with a history in 16th century Italian theatrical comedies. Well, this work shares the same name, but it took its name from something else entirely. It's coming up. I'm Melanie Renata. Please stay with me, you little scaramouche. In 1901, Erik Satie was working as a cabaret pianist in Paris. And this work from him captures that sort of scene. It's his Gold Dust Waltz.

pianist Ann Kafalek with an elegant and upbeat piece of music from the eclectic and eccentric composer Erik Satie, his Gold Dust Waltz. I'm Melanie Renata. Thank you for sharing some time and space with me this morning. Let's just go ahead and dive right in here to a handful of jolly tunes, six English tunes to be exact, by British composer and music critic Peter Warlock. Here's the London Festival Orchestra.

If you just based your perception of Peter Warlock on how jolly his music is, you'd never guess that he navigated deep insecurities and depression. Sort of wish you could go back in time and just be like, hey brother, it's all good. His six English tunes there performed by the London Festival Orchestra. I'm Melanie Renata, and here there is a wonderful melding of sounds. The clarinet seems to carry the Russian melody, while the English horn carries the Eastern Asiatic one. Alexander Borodin's symphonic poem called In the Steppes of Central Asia. Here's the Minnesota Orchestra, AGOA, at the podium.

0: The Minnesota Orchestra with a musical adventure of a camel caravan crossing the hot desert. Borodin's in the steppes of Central Asia. I'm Melanie Renata with a work that will lift your spirits in just a moment.
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0: 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Beethoven was not modest, especially when it came to the piano. Yet inside this fiercely competitive spirit was something warm and generous. This, a piece of music so bright, so full of life, that audiences gave it a nickname. It's Spring. Beethoven's fifth violin sonata in F major. Here's pianist Martha Argerich and violinist Gideon Kramer.

0: Pianist Marta Argerich and violinist Gideon Kremer putting a pep in your step this morning. Beethoven's fifth violin sonata in F, known as Spring. I'm Melanie Renata with something rather whimsical on the way.
1: 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Pianist Kirill Gerstein performs in the world premiere of a new concerto by Francisco Coll, and there's playful ballet music from Francis Poulenc and the definitive musical Portrait of the Sea from Debussy. I'm Steve Seal. That's next time on APM SymphonyCast. 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
0: And be sure to tune in before SymphonyCast on Sundays at noon so you can catch From the Top, where we celebrate the stories and talents of young classically trained musicians. This week, a violinist linked between powerlifting and music, a trombonist who's passionate about nutrition, a flutist debuts her new Jack Kent Cook Award instrument, and a young composer's eclectic new work. It's From the Top, Sundays at noon, right here on your classical NPR. A Scaramouche is a classic clown from 16th century Italian comedy. And here, saxophonist Branford Marsalis and the Orpheus Chamber Orchestra, they clown around for a work called Scaramouche by Darius Milhaud.

Saxophonist Branford Marsalis and the Orpheus Chamber Orchestra, with a work from Darius Milhaud called Scaramouche, inspired by a children's theater called Theater Scaramouche. 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Imagine a devil who plays the fiddle and can't stop, won't stop, until the whole village dances itself into a frenzy. This is part of that story, a Mephisto waltz from Franz Liszt. It's coming up in the next hour. Also coming up, a sunny day. How's that air quality, though? Well, get all the weather details you need at the Updraft blog, nprnews.org.

rolling green hills, chalk cliffs, sandy beaches, and ancient forests. A landscape that's pulled poets and painters to Sussex for centuries. In the mid-1900s, composer Avril Coleridge Taylor fell under its spell as well. She moved there for the countryside. The Sussex had been a refuge during the First World War, and at the outbreak of the Second, Coleridge Taylor wrote this. A piece that paints not just the beauty of the Sussex landscapes, but the threat of the destruction of that beauty. Like a musical love letter and warning of what could be lost to war. It's on the way. I'm Melanie Renata. Please stay with me. Speaking of Avril Coleridge Taylor, this work is from her father, meant to embody the sound of if you just sat down at a keyboard and started playing around, got into a flow. It's his impromptu number 2 in B minor.

pianist Isetta Kanamason with the delightfully dramatic second impromptu in B minor by Samuel Coleridge Taylor. Good morning, my friend. It is 6 past the hour. I'm Melanie Renata. And you and I are wasting no time on this Saturday morning. We're heading outside to play a work from Aaron Copland, commissioned by the High School of Music and Art in New York City. It's called An Outdoor Adventure. Here's the Pacific Symphony.

Aaron Copland was all about getting young people involved in listening to and performing classical music. So when he got a commission from a high school, how could he say no? That was the work he crafted, called An Outdoor Adventure, performed by the Pacific Symphony. I'm Melanie Renata. At the very top of her manuscript, For Sussex Landscape, Avril Coleridge Taylor placed a few lines of a World War I poem. A reminder that even peaceful pastures don't stay untouched by the world's violence. Here's that work, performed by the BBC Philharmonic.

0: Into your Sussex quietness I came, when summer's green and gold and azure fell over the world in flame, and peace upon your pasture lands I found. The opening lines of a World War I poem that helped inspire that work by Avril Coleridge Taylor, Sussex Landscape, performed by the BBC Philharmonic. I'm Melanie Renata with the Happy Horn Quintet in just a tick.
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0: 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Mozart was a bit of a practical joker, especially towards a virtuoso horn-playing friend of his. But this horn quintet from him in E-flat major, it's absolutely no joke. Here's the Chicago Chamber Musicians.

0: Rise and Shine, the Chicago Chamber Musicians with Mozart's Horn Quintet in E-flat major. Good morning. I'm Melanie Renata with a bit of a devilish dance on the horizon.
1: When the weekend finally starts to get quiet is when the music can begin. I'm Aaron Kane. 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
0: Yep, catch my colleague Aaron Kane Saturday nights from 7 to midnight, and then, hey, midnight rolls around and like Cinderella, I guess, I appear and carry you through music through the night every Saturday night. And, you know, if you ever hear a piece of music during this time and you miss who was the performer, what was that piece called, you can find all the details of every piece we play at our website, yourclassicalnpr.org. In the story of Faust, Mephistopheles is the name of the devil. So this Mephisto waltz from Franz Liszt is expectedly a little devilish. Here's the Orchestra de la Suisse Romande.

The Orchestra de la Suisse Romande with the fiery frenzy of Franz Liszt's Mephisto Waltz No. 1. I'm Melanie Renata. Thank you so much for sharing some of your precious time and space with me this morning. Be sure to be good to yourself today. And be good to your neighbor too, okay?

It is just before 6 a.m. on this Saturday morning. You made it to your weekend. 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Mostly sunny skies expected for today. 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Well, get all the details you need at the Updraft blog, mprnews.org.

Agustin Barrios was pretty eccentric. He was a master of self-reinvention with a complete mystical and mythical persona. He performed in elaborate traditional indigenous attire for the first part of his concerts, and for the second half, a formal tuxedo. But behind the theater, all the theater that came with his performances, lay one of the most brilliant, boundary-pushing guitar virtuosos the world had ever seen. You'll hear the Spring Waltz in a minute. I'm Vernon Neal. Good morning. Guitarist David Russell opens up the morning with Agustin Barrios rolling. And I mean, seriously, it feels like it's rolling. Spring Waltz.

It's seriously like you're listening to a topography map. The Spring Waltz from Agustin Barrios, performed by guitarist David Russell. I'm Vernon Neal. Thanks for being here with me this morning. When the University of Breslau presented Johannes Brahms with an honorary doctorate, the faculty anticipated a traditional, academic work, maybe even a bit of a somber work in appreciation. Instead, Brahms brewed up a concoction of rowdy drinking songs as a musical thank you. Christoph Eschenbach leads the Houston Symphony Orchestra in this recording of the Academic Festival Overture.

And if you ever get the chance to come out to any of the happy hours I host, you know that that's one of my favorites to play. The Houston Symphony Orchestra, led by conductor Christoph Eschenbach, that was Johannes Brahms' Academic Festival Overture. Before Bach revolutionized this genre, keyboard players were treated like second-class citizens in chamber music. They were expected to just read shorthand chord symbols and improvise a basic background accompaniment. Bach found this tradition to be, you know, kind of boring, and decided to turn the hierarchy upside down. This is how he forced the keyboard out of the background and into an equal partnership with the violin.

0: Harpsichordist Luc Beausséjour and violinist James Ennis with Bach's Violin Sonata No. 2. Love's in the air. I mean, not literally, because you and I both see what's been up in the air this week. Musically, you've got a massive French masterpiece coming at you that brings a legendary love story to life.
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0: 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Imagine standing at the edge of the universe. Completely pitch black. Then suddenly, the light from suns and stars start to peek out from over the horizon. You're about to experience one of the most perfect depictions of a sunrise ever composed. Here's Maurice Ravel's Daphnis and Chloe. This is the finale.

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0: The Rondino Pastoral from Louise Ferranc, performed by pianist Maria Stratigio.
1: 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I'm Steve Seal. 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
0: This week on From the Top, a young violinist explores the crossover between powerlifting and the concert stage. You'll hear a stirring performance from a teenage bassoonist and meet a trombonist passionate about nutrition. A flutist showcases an instrument earned through her Jack Kent Cook Young Artist Award, and a composer unveils a bold work for unique instruments. That's Sunday at noon with Peter Dugan on From the Top. Tchaikovsky wrote this opera during one of the most chaotic, disastrous personal crises of his entire life. Here's the Polonaise from Eugene Onegin, performed by the Bournemouth Symphony Orchestra under Andrew Litton.

And that is how you close out an hour. That was the Polonaise from Peter Tchaikovsky's Eugene Onegin, performed by the Bournemouth Symphony Orchestra under Andrew Litton. I'm Vernon Neal. Thanks for sharing your morning with me. This is your classical Minnesota Public Radio, 99.5 KSJN, Minneapolis, St. Paul, bringing music to life with member support. This Sunday afternoon on Symphony Cast, Steve Seal takes you to Munich. Sir Simon Rattle leads the Bavarian Radio Symphony Orchestra in a program filled to the brim with imagination and elegance. Pianist Kirill Gerstein takes the spotlight for Francisco Cold's piano concerto framed by dances from Don Quixote and the infectious dance jazz-infused work from Francis Poulenc. To close out the afternoon, the orchestra hits the surf with Claude Debussy's masterpiece La Mer. Catch that concert performance this Sunday from 1 to 3 p.m. And as you head out to enjoy the weekend, the weather looks spectacular. Enjoy it. You might remember July of 2019, when the sale of Taylor Swift's masters shocked the music industry, leading Kelly Clarkson to tweet a radical piece of advice. Hey Taylor, re-record the music and reclaim your narrative. This connection between a woman's art and cultural history didn't start in the 21st century. Back in 1879, 25-year-old Dolores Paterno wrote a delicate love song in colonial Manila. Her brother Pedro used it to market the very first Filipino novel, but Paterno passed away just 2 years later. She never lived to see the revolution, and she never lived to see what kind of impact it had. Here's a musical portrait to start your day. Sally Pincus is at the piano with Dolores Paterno's The Flower of Manila.

La Sampaguita, performed by pianist Sally Pincus. Handel composed this piece to serve a very specific, practical purpose for its 1736 London premiere. The main feature that night was his massive choral ode, Alexander's Feast. Now, when I say massive, I mean he actually had to find a specific spot to give his singers a break to rest their voices and change between acts, change their costumes. And it was this interlude that allowed them to do that. Here's Simon Standage and Collegium Musicum 90 in Handel's Concerto Grosso in C.

0: Handel's Alexander's Feast Concerto Grosso, performed by Collegium Musicum 90, led by Simon Standage. A true landmark of American orchestral genius is coming your way. Then we'll wrap things up with the Romanian Rhapsody.
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0: 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When the Rochester Philharmonic premiered William Grant Still's First Symphony, it became the very first symphonic work by a Black composer performed by a major American orchestra. And to put things into perspective, that was not even 100 years ago. Still built that piece to show that Black music belonged, as much as any other, on the grandest concert stages. Up until the mid-20th century, this work held the record as the most frequently performed symphony written by any American composer.

0: The London Symphony Orchestra, led by Paul Freeman, with the magnificent Afro-American Symphony from William Grant Still. Coming up, we'll take a trip through the folk festivals of Eastern Europe.
1: When the weekend finally starts to get quiet is when the music can begin. I'm Aaron Kane. Whether you're reading, driving, working, or just staying up late because you can, I hope you'll set aside part of your Saturday night for beauty, reflection, and great performances. 7 to midnight on your classical NPR.
0: 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And speaking of happy places and faces, today, sunny with highs in the 80s. George Enesco was only 19 when he wrote this piece, but it ended up defining his career. He didn't pull these melodies from an academic library. He took them straight from the bars and the street musicians of his homeland. I'm serious. The opening section is a traditional Romanian drinking song about spending the last of your money on alcohol.

the Boston Pops Orchestra, led by Arthur Fiedler. That was the Romanian Rhapsody No. 1 from Enesco. 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As you head out to enjoy the weekend, the weather looks spectacular. You've got plenty of sunshine on the way today and tomorrow, with temperatures warming up into the upper 80s and low 90s. Keep an eye on the sky late Sunday night, as a few storms are likely to roll through into Monday morning. But hey, once that clears out, a beautiful, breezy Monday, and a much cooler, gorgeous Tuesday to start the work week. Head to yourclassical.org to get an early preview of this week's new classical tracks featuring Kip Winger. Yeah, Kip Winger. After walking away from the opera world, Rossini walked into the kitchen. He became an elite Parisian chef. He even invented a few of his own dishes. He playfully called these casual musical desserts his sins of old age. Pull up a chair. You'll dig into some Andante with Variations, courtesy of Rossini. I'm Vernon Neal. Good morning.

Mark Grovels, and Catherine Michel with Rossini's Andante and Variations. My 2-year-old Virgil is obsessed with fire trucks and ambulances lately. Not completely done with Bluey or Lightning McQueen yet, but definitely makes this next piece a work that makes me think of him. The composer treated classical music less like an academic pursuit and more like a rescue mission. Gabriel Castagna conducts the Württemberg Philharmonic Reutlingen in Manuel Gomez Carrillo's Fiesta Criolla.

Manuel Gómez Carrillo's Fiesta Criolla, played by the Württemberg Philharmonic Reutlingen under Gabriel Castagna. If this next piece feels like a soundtrack to a cinematic film, that's exactly what Anton García Abril wanted. Before writing this concerto, he spent decades scoring over 150 movies and television shows for Spanish cinema. He anchored all that cinematic experience here around a traditional, centuries-old folk song native to the taverns of Malaga. Guitarists Miguel Trapaga and Teresa Folguera join the Oviedo Filarmonia, conducted by Oliver Díaz for Visions of the Bay, from García Abril's Concierto de Gibraltar.

0: Visions of the Bay from Anton Garcia Abril's Concierto de Gibrafaro, featuring guitarists Miguel Trapaga and Teresa Folguera with the Oviedo Philharmonia.
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0: The film music of Nino Rota and Ennio Morricone is the subject of this week's Saturday Cinema. And guess what? You got a special guest host. Ward Jacobson is in for Lynn Werfel at 10 a.m. for this week's Saturday Cinema. Get outside today. Sunny with some patchy fog that should be clearing up by now, but highs will be in the 80s. Through Sunday and Monday, things don't get worse. You still got that smoke, and it's still a little warm, but, you know, it's workable. Dvorak used this music to drag himself out of the darkest period of his life. When he sat down to write the symphony, he was trapped and utterly broke. He poured his remaining energy into a score that could win him a government poverty grant. That determination caught the eye of Brahms, who recognized Dvorak's resilience and personally bankrolled his breakthrough into the international music scene. This final movement captures that survival instinct perfectly.

0: Shout out Dvorak, shout out Brahms. That was the finale to Dvorak's Symphony No. 5, performed by the Czech Philharmonic Orchestra under Libor Pacek. I'm Vernon Neal. Thanks for sharing your morning with me. This is your classical Minnesota Public Radio, 99.5 KSJN, Minneapolis, St. Paul. 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Kip Winger, if that name rings a bell to you, well, that's because he was a cornerstone of the late 80s stadium rock scene. He toured with legends like Alice Cooper. Yep, Alice Cooper. And Alan Parsons before reinventing himself as a serious symphonic composer. Over the last 20 years, he traded in the bass guitar and multi-platinum hair metal spotlight for the rigorous discipline of the orchestra, earning his place as a respected voice in the modern classical landscape. In just a few minutes, you'll hear a short version of this week's New Classical Tracks featuring Kip Winger. Before he was writing orchestral scores, Kip Winger was an absolute fixture of late 80s MTV rock culture. Yet at the absolute peak of that fame, he decided to completely walk away from the spotlight to start over from scratch in classical. That dedication completely won over the classical establishment, leading to major orchestral commissions and even a chart-topping classical album. This week's New Classical Tracks features some of his latest work. Kip Winger is this week's feature. I'm Vernon Neal. Good morning.
1: This is New Classical Tracks from American Public Media. I'm Julia Mocker.
2: I've said this many, many times. I was always very intimidated by it and never imagined in my younger days that an orchestra would even play my music. But I was such a fan of the genre and I was so in love with it. I just kept going.
1: That's composer Kip Winger. Now, you may be asking, is that the Kip Winger, the guy who toured with Alice Cooper and the Alan Parsons Project and then formed the glam rock band Winger in the 1990s? Why, yes, it is. Kip Winger has been a closet classical music fan his entire life. He lives in Nashville these days, which makes collaborating with Giancarlo Guerrero and the Nashville Symphony much easier. Their latest recording features Kip Winger's Symphony of the Returning Light and his violin concerto in the Language of Flowers. I found it fascinating that you actually dropped out of school in high school and your parents allowed you to do that because you felt like it was getting in the way of doing gigs. Tell me a little bit about how that transpired, because I don't think there's a lot of parents who'd be cool with that.
2: No, it's funny that you say that. My dad's 98 now, and I just spoke to him about that, and he was kind of congratulating me on vindicating him because he took so much flack. And it was getting in the way of my education. I was not a good student, but I was thriving on the other end in music. I studied classical guitar at 16 and then fell into a ballet class with a girlfriend who wanted to take ballet, but none of her friends would do it with her. So I volunteered. And it was that was the pivotal moment when I heard all these great pieces of music being played on the piano coming out of the dance studio.
1: Richard Daniel Poor is one of the composers that you had a chance to study with. And I love the quote I read about you. He said, "You're a classical composer disguised as a metal guy." Do you agree with that statement?
2: Totally, totally. The whole time I was working on all the metal records, I was, quote, in the closet hearing these big symphonic things. And the light really went off about how to write for a full orchestra when I was working with Richard. And to this day, I'll stop in and take a lesson from him or call him up. We're very good friends.
1: You've written a lot of songs in rock music. How has that been an advantage when it comes to writing classical music?
2: Take a very memorable melody that could be on a pop album, but put it in a very legit setting, which is exactly what I did in the third movement of the violin concerto. I must have gone through 15 incarnations of that. I wanted it to have a deep, dark environment to live in. I referenced a few measures in Christopher Rouse's violin concerto and literally took the idea out of two measures and superimposed it in my thing, and it worked, and then I developed that into my own thing.
1: Your first symphony is centered around the theme of atonement, and it's also somewhat autobiographical. Tell me more about that. How does that all come together?
2: This might sound strange, but I felt this almost magnetic presence pressing down on me, and I kept thinking, what is that? And it dawned on me, like, what if that's your lost soul? That's when I got the idea for the Morse code. I thought, oh, what if your lost soul was trying to reach you through Morse code? You know, the first movement, SOS, it's a great rhythmic motif to spread out through the orchestra.
1: The new recording features the music of Kip Winger, his Symphony of the Returning Light, and the Violin Concerto in the Language of Flowers. To hear the full conversation with Kip, download the extended podcast. That's New Classical Tracks from American Public Media. I'm Julia Mocker.
0: A classical composer disguised as a metal guy. I that resonates with me so much. There's so much crossover for me. Now, if you think political rebranding is a modern invention, Walter Lee's most famous orchestral piece might prove you wrong. When he first wrote this music in 1935, it was actually called the Jubilee Overture, commissioned by the BBC for King George V's silver anniversary on the throne. 2 years later, the king passed, a new monarch was crowned, and Lee realized his piece needed a more timeless title for the coronation broadcast. He named it Agincourt.

Walter Lee's Agincourt Overture, performed by the BBC National Orchestra of Wales under Rumen Gamba. Think your best creative years are behind you? Consider Richard Strauss at 79. Around the time he wrote what you're about to hear, he told his friends he was spending his final days tinkering in an invalid's workshop. But the project he cooked up was anything but weak.

0: Richard Strauss's Sonatina No. 1 with the London Winds under Michael Collins. Heavy metal meets symphony orchestra in just a minute.
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0: Today's programming is sponsored by Richard and Kyla Wallstrom of Minneapolis in celebration of their wedding anniversary. Aww. Join Ward Jacobson at 10 a.m. for this week's Saturday Cinema. That's right, guest host Ward Jacobson is in for Lynn Warfel, and you will hear music from Nino Rota and Ennio Morricone. Kip Winger. Yes, the Kip Winger. It's not going to be the last time you hear me say that way. Found the inspiration for what he calls his all-time greatest melody by doing something that you and I do probably every morning, looking out his window. He watched the flowers in his yard and realized they could tell a secret love story that ordinary words simply couldn't express.

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0: 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And it's going to be a hot one this weekend, hopefully less smoky. J.S. Bach didn't actually leave behind a completed Oboe d'Amore concerto. He left us a musical puzzle that scholars had to piece back together. I mean, for generations, this music was performed strictly as a keyboard piece until historians noticed that a specific pattern of the notes fit the lower range of this rare wind instrument perfectly. That rediscovery sparked a massive revival for this instrument. Here's the Oboe d'Amore concerto.

Iona Brown, the Academy of St. Martin in the Fields, Heinz Holliger, with Bach's Oboe D'Amore Concerto. I'm Vernon Neal. Thanks for sharing your morning with me. 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

0: 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Plenty of sunshine this, at least today and tomorrow. Temperatures warm up to the 80s and low 90s. Sunday night, keep an eye on the weather because a few storms are likely to roll through into Monday morning. And once that clears out, beautiful, breezy, gorgeous, and cooler on Tuesday to start the work week.
1: It's Saturday, and yes, this is not Lynn Worfel. You had to see it coming. I mean, it's mid-July. It's vacation season. So yes, Lynn has the week off, some well-deserved R&R for your Saturday Cinema Pal. I'm Ward Jacobson, and this week we have a bit of a twist for Saturday Cinema. The first hour is devoted to the music of the guy who is best known for producing scores for the films of Federico Fellini. Yep, it's all music by the Italian composer, pianist, conductor, and academic Nino Rota. So, grab your popcorn, get your Junior Mints, get your Milk Duds, maybe a little, a medium Diet Coke. We're off to the movies. We will get things started with Nino Rota's music from the 1968 film soundtrack Romeo and Juliet.

A Time for Us from Romeo and Juliet. It is all music by Nino Rota in hour one of Saturday Cinema. Welcome in. I hope your weekend is off to a good start on this 18th day of July. Lynn Werfel has the week off, and I'm Ward Jacobson sitting in. And yeah, a little different hour here. We're going to have some longer works as opposed to, you know, the typical Saturday Cinema has a lot of little bits and pieces, 4.5, 5.5 minute pieces. We're going to hear some longer works by Nino Rota this hour. And we begin with a film from 1963, 8.5, avant-garde comedy, drama, directed, co-written by Federico Fellini. And the narrative centers on the very famous Italian film director Guido Anselmi, played by Marcello Mastroianni, who suffers from writer's block as he attempts to direct an epic science fiction film. It's a film that also stars Claudia Cardinale. This is Walking the Gangplank. From 8.5, music of Nino Rota, performed here by the Orchestra of La Scala Milan.

Walking the Gangplank from the motion picture 8 and a half from 1963, music by Nino Rota. It's all Nino Rota this hour of Saturday Cinema. I'm Ward Jacobson in for Lynn Warfel this week. And this next film is a somewhat forgotten Federico Fellini film. 1979 shows the musicians in an orchestra behind the scenes at rehearsal and the chaos that often takes place. Fellini once confessed to a film critic, "When I attended the scoring sessions of my own films, I was always amazed and moved because I felt each time like I was the witness to a miracle. Very different people would arrive in the music studio with their various instruments, but also with their personal problems, their bad mood, their illness, sometimes their radio." Nino Rota did the music for the film, his very last film score, in fact. And here it is, performed by, once again, the Orchestra of La Scala Milan, Orchestra Rehearsal.

0: Orchestra Rehearsal from 1979. The film was Nino Rota's last score. He passed away after the recording sessions. So consequently, that was the ultimate work of Federico Fellini and Nino Rota after all those masterpieces of the 60s and 70s. Orchestra Rehearsal from 1979. We heard the Orchestra of La Scala, Milan. It's all Nino Rota this hour of Saturday Cinema, and there's more after the break. It's your classical Minnesota Public Radio. It is about 24 minutes past 10 o'clock. 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Countertenor John Holliday performs Carlos Simon's Songs of Separation, and the orchestra plays Beethoven's Fifth Symphony, August 7th. Tickets and information at minnesotaorchestra.org. Not quite as hot today. We're going to stay in the upper 80s. That's not bad. Right now it's 80 in the Twin Cities.
1: When the weekend finally starts to get quiet is when the music can begin. I'm Aaron Kane. 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
0: Il Gatto Pardo, The Leopard, 1963 film directed by Luchino Visconti. It starred Burt Lancaster as Don Fabrizio Cabrera, an aging Sicilian prince caught up in the socio-political turmoil of the Risorgimento, the Italian unification during the mid-19th century. It also featured Claudia Cardinale, an adaptation of the 1958 novel of the same name, and of course the music by Nino Rota, The Leopard. This is Dances from The Leopard with the Orchestra of La Scala, Milan.

0: Some very elegant music from 1963's The Leopard, Il Gattopardo. We heard the dances from that motion picture. It was Nino Rota's music performed by the Orchestra of La Scala Milan. And some more Nino Rota Saturday Cinema Fair coming up after the break. It's your classical Minnesota Public Radio at 18 minutes before 11 o'clock. We are going to see I don't want to say a cooler day today, but not as hot across the state. Temperatures will stay in the upper 80s. I'm going to guess that there will be some places that hit 90, but certainly not like yesterday and the day before. And in fact, when I went out this morning at 7 o'clock, the breeze was almost cool. Right now in the Twin Cities, 80 degrees.
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0: More Nino Rota film music on this edition of Saturday Cinema, and another Federico Fellini film, this one from 1965, a fantasy comedy drama. It's all about the visions and memories and mysticism that help a middle-aged woman find the strength to leave her philandering husband. The film uses caricatural types and dream situations to represent a psychic landscape. It was Federico Fellini's first feature-length color film, and Woody Allen, in fact, loosely remade it with his 1990 film, Alice. This is Nino Rota's music from Juliet of the Spirits.

0: Juliet of the Spirits. That was the Czech Symphony Orchestra playing Nino Rota's music. And we'll close out this hour of All Nino Rota Saturday Cinema with yet another Fellini film from 1960. A satirical comedy drama that stars, once again, Marcello Mastroianni as Marcello Rubini, a tabloid journalist who over 7 days and nights journeys through the sweet life of Rome in a fruitless search for love and happiness. And a fun fact here, the character of Paparazzo, the news photographer portrayed by Walter Santesso, is the origin of the word paparazzi.
1: Yeah.
0: Used in many languages to describe those pesty, intrusive photographers. Paparazzo comes from this film from 1960. La Dolce Vita, music by Nino Rota.

Music from the motion picture La Dolce Vita by Nino Rota, the Czech Symphony Orchestra performed. I'm Ward Jacobson. It's Saturday Cinema. It is a minute before 11 o'clock here at your classical Minnesota Public Radio, 99.5 KSJN, Minneapolis, St. Paul, bringing music to life with member support. And there's another hour of Saturday Cinema coming up, and our next hour will be devoted to Ennio Morricone and his marvelous film music, so stick around. It's going to be good. Yes, yeah, sunshine today, sunshine tomorrow. Temperature's going to be up right around 90, and then Monday we get back up into the lower 90s. Looks like Tuesday we'll be in the lower 80s, and that's going to feel fantastic. Even today, a little bit of relief compared to yesterday. Yesterday was pretty brutal. North winds, fairly light today, and winds will switch to the south tomorrow. Right now in the Twin Cities, still sunny, and 80 degrees at 11 o'clock.

What's better than a Saturday matinee? Hey, the World Cup final isn't until tomorrow. Let's go to the movies. But wait, where's Lynn? Yeah, your regular Saturday cinema host is off this week. I'm Ward Jacobson, in for Lynn Werfel, and in this second hour of movie music, we are devoting it all to just one composer. A fellow who revolutionized film music through his iconic spaghetti western soundtracks, particularly his legendary collaborations with director Sergio Leone. He composed over 500 film and television scores, and we're going to hear some of them coming up. A full hour of music by Ennio Morricone. Curtain up, it's movie time. Let's start off with the 1986 British historical drama, The Mission. Here's Gabriel's oboe.

From the Mission, music by Ennio Morricone. It's another hour of Saturday Cinema. I'm Ward Jacobson in Orlin Warfel this weekend. Hope your weekend's going well. Last weekend of the World Cup. Yeah, they play a third place game today, which is kind of weird. I guess they've always done that. But third place games, I think, should be kept for youth sports, maybe. I don't know. Anyway. Tomorrow's the final, I guess, and that's the one everybody's looking forward to. But we've got cinema on our mind this day. Not cinnamon, but cinema. And specifically, the music of Ennio Morricone. We're featuring all his film music this hour. And we start off with the 1991 American biographical crime drama, directed by one of my favorite directors who produced my favorite film. Boy, there was a time when I would watch this film a couple, two or three times a year. Diner, 1982. Love that film. Barry Levinson. Anyway, Bugsy is the movie. It starred Warren Beatty, Annette Bening, Harvey Keitel, Ben Kingsley, Elliot Gould, Bebe Neuwirth, Joe Mantegna. It's a film that's based on mobster Bugsy Siegel and his affair with the starlet Virginia Hill. And during casting, supposedly, Warren Beatty wanted Annette Bening to play the role of Virginia Hill. Before Bugsy, Bening was a candidate to play Tess Trueheart in Dick Tracy, which was also a Warren Beatty film. And after seeing her audition, Warren Beatty phoned Barry Levinson and told him, "She's terrific. I love her. I'm going to marry her." Levinson thought Beatty was just, you know, a little overexcited at her audition and didn't think that Beatty actually meant what he had said, but he did. Both Beatty and Bening stated that their relationship started after completing the film. Act of Faith from Bugsy, the music of Ennio Morricone.

Act of Faith from the motion picture Bugsy, the music by Ennio Morricone. A whole hour of Saturday cinema devoted to Morricone's music. And we move on to Il Prato, which was internationally released as The Meadow, 1979, Italian drama film directed by Paolo and Vittorio Taviani. It was described in the New York Times as a gravely romantic Italian film, a triangular love story about three contemporary young people who've been invested with a 19th century sensibility. Now, it was screened at the Venice Film Festival, and for this film, Isabella Rossellini was awarded with a silver ribbon for Best New Actress. Oh, she's fabulous, and this was when she was just getting rolling. This is the main theme from The Meadow.

The main theme from the 1979 motion picture The Meadow. We're featuring all works by Ennio Morricone on this hour of Saturday Cinema, and this next one, oh. Young Salvatore discovers the perfect escape from life in his war-torn Sicilian village, the movie house, where projectionist Alfredo instills in the boy a deep love of films. And when Salvatore grows up, falls in love with a beautiful local girl, and takes over as the movie house's projectionist, Alfredo must convince Salvatore to leave his small town and pursue his passion for filmmaking. It is a most lovely film from 1988, Cinema Paradiso, with a score from our guy, Ennio Morricone.

0: gorgeous, very tender music that befits an equally gorgeous and tender movie, Cinema Paradiso, a beautiful, beautiful film from 1988. That was Gil Shaham playing the violin with the Hollywood Bowl Orchestra, John Malcheri conducting the Cinema Paradiso music by Ennio Morricone. We're celebrating all, not all of it, because there's a lot of it, but as much as we can get into in this hour of Saturday Cinema. More Ennio Morricone after the break. It's your classical Minnesota Public Radio. Yeah, we're doing some longer works by Morricone. There's so many, can't get to all of them, but still have some good selections coming up, so stick around. Today's programming is sponsored by Richard and Kyla Wallstrom of Minneapolis in celebration of their wedding anniversary. And coming up a little bit later today here on your classical NPR, it's your Classical Discoveries with Mindy Ratner every Saturday from 4 to 7. And today we'll be celebrating the midsummer chill. Oh, we need it. 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Works by Eric Korngold, Nikolai Rimsky-Korsakov, Jacques Offenbach, and much more. Mindy, your host. 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
0: Some more Ennio Morricone music. The 1986 British historical drama, directed by Roland Joffé, from a screenplay by Robert Bolt, stars Robert De Niro and Jeremy Irons, with Aidan Quinn and Liam Neeson in supporting roles. It's all about the experiences of a Jesuit missionary in 18th century South America. This is music from The Mission.

0: Music from The Mission. Suite from that motion picture, the music by Ennio Morricone. That was the London Symphony Orchestra. One more Morricone selection to go on Saturday Cinema. We'll do that after the break.
1: 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Pianist Kirill Gerstein performs in the world premiere of a new concerto by Francisco Coll, and there's playful ballet music from Francis Poulenc and the definitive musical Portrait of the Sea from Debussy. I'm Steve Seal. 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
0: We will warm up today, but not as bad as what we've seen lately. We're talking about temperatures in the upper 80s, probably going to rub some 90s in southern Minnesota. Currently in Hibbing, it's 74, 62 in Grand Marais. Bemidji is 78, and here in the Twin Cities, mostly sunny skies now, and 82 degrees. It is about 18 before noon. Great to be with you on this Saturday Cinema, an Ennio Morricone edition. I'm Ward Jacobson in for Lynn Werfel. We're going to close out this hour with a 1968 epic spaghetti western film directed by Sergio Leone from a screenplay he co-wrote with Sergio Donati. And what a cast! Wow. Claudia Cardinale, Henry Fonda, Jason Robards, Charles Bronson, Jack Elam, and Keenan Wynn. After directing The Good, the Bad, and the Ugly in 1966, Leone decided to retire from Westerns and aimed to produce his film based on the novel The Hoods, which eventually became Once Upon a Time in America. However, Leone accepted an offer from Paramount Pictures, providing Henry Fonda and a budget to produce another Western. And yes, Henry Fonda is the bad guy in this one, and Charles Bronson is the good guy, a role that was turned down by a fellow named Clint Eastwood.

Makes you want to mount your horse and head out into the dusty trail. So many wonderful films, those spaghetti westerns, and so much great music from Ennio Morricone, who we featured on this hour two of Saturday Cinema. Nino Rota in hour one and Ennio Morricone in hour two. Once Upon a Time in the West, a suite from the 1968 epic spaghetti western. Henry Fonda, Jason Robards, Charles Bronson, Claudia Cardinale, the music of Ennio Morricone. Great to sit in for Lynn Werfel this week. Hope you enjoyed it. Have a great rest of your weekend. We'll see you next time on Saturday Cinema.

It is a minute before 12 noon from your classical Minnesota Public Radio, 99.5 KSJN, Minneapolis-St. Paul, bringing music to life with member support. We will see sunshine for the rest of the day, for the rest of the weekend, in fact. Upper 80s this afternoon with light north winds. Tonight, upper 60s. And then tomorrow, we should be around 90 again. A little warmer on Monday, but a pretty good chance for some thunderstorms. We should mention a very good chance for some thunderstorms tomorrow night, so keep it close. Keep an eye on that weather as Sunday afternoon progresses. And then Tuesday, some cooler air. It's 12 noon.

In the years I've been a classical host, I've learned that there are simply some facts that cannot be explained. Where you hunch up your back, you throw out your arms, like the emoji, as if to say, I don't know what to tell you. Case in point, this piano concerto by Felix Mendelssohn. It's not the G minor concerto that everybody knows. This is the D minor concerto, his second piano concerto. Came 5 years after the first. And like so many oddities in musical life, it is difficult to understand why this second concerto has been so overshadowed by the first. Well, if you stay close, you'll hear for yourself. Number two is every bit as good as number one, and it's coming up later this hour.

That was the Helsingborg Symphony Orchestra with Entry to the Summer Meadow from the larger work Flowers from Froso by Wilhelm Petersen Berger. Delighted to be with you and to share some time on this Saturday. I'm Ward Jacobson. Hope your weekend's going well. And I guess you could say that some of the music this hour is for the birds. I've used that before, but it works. There is a theme going here involving birds. And we begin with this music, very familiar music from an old Disney tune from a Disney album of just a few years ago called The Disney Book by Long Long, the pianist extraordinaire. He's at the piano here to play music from Mary Poppins.

Feed the Birds, Tuppence a Bag, from the 1964 film Mary Poppins. Julie Andrews, of course, made that one famous. Music by the Sherman Brothers, Richard and Robert, and featured on the Disney book, the 2022 All Disney album by Long Long, who was at the piano. We continue with music for the birds here from the guitarist John Williams, not that John Williams, but the Australian guitarist John Williams, who he has made the sheet music for this next piece available on his website as a free download. John Williams feels that solo guitar music is very well suited to free downloads. I like that. Zhifei Yang is the guitarist here with John Williams' composition, When the Birds Return.

0: Jufei Yang playing the guitar, music by the guitarist and composer John Williams, When the Birds Return. One more for the birds after the break. Stay close. 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It's about 16 minutes past 12 noon right now in the Twin Cities. Sunshine and 84 degrees.
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0: Ottorino Respighi's interest in music of the 17th and 18th centuries dated back to the very first decade of the 20th century, when his transcription of a work by Monteverdi was performed during a visit to Berlin, 1908. Respighi's best-known efforts of this sort are his three suites, The Ancient Airs and Dances, and also this work, titled The Birds, from 1928. Here's the Atlanta Symphony Orchestra.

0: Lewis Lane conducted the Atlanta Symphony Orchestra in music by Alterino Respighi, The Birds. It's your classical Minnesota Public Radio. It's 12:35. Great to have you along on this Saturday afternoon. I'm Ward Jacobson. We have lots of sunshine out there. Not quite as uncomfortable as yesterday. And I think that's the case, hopefully, for most everybody across the state. We're going to top out lower 80s to lower 90s. From south to north, depending on where you are. Right now in the Twin Cities, it's 84 degrees.
1: When the weekend finally starts to get quiet is when the music can begin. I'm Aaron Kane. Whether you're reading, driving, working, or just staying up late because you can, I hope you'll set aside part of your Saturday night for beauty, reflection, and great performances. 7 to midnight on your classical NPR.
0: Felix Mendelssohn was an avowed Anglophile. He wrote his second piano concerto for the Birmingham Music Festival and was the soloist in its first performance at the festival in 1837. Mendelssohn's love affair with England and England's love affair with Mendelssohn was one of long standing, having begun with his first trip there in 1829. Here's Ian Hobson at the piano with the Concerto No. 2 in D minor by Mendelssohn.

It was Ian Hobson at the piano with Sinfonia de Camera and the Piano Concerto No. 2 in D minor by Felix Mendelssohn. I'm Ward Jacobson. It is a minute before 1 o'clock. It's your classical Minnesota Public Radio, 99.5 KSJN, Minneapolis, St. Paul, bringing music to life with member support. Well, we have a Haydn symphony coming up in the next hour, some very familiar music by Bedřich Smetana. Although it's a movement from this work, that's a very familiar work, I should say, by Smetana, it's the movements you don't hear as often. Okay? How's that for a tease? Also works by Cecile Chaminade, Don Ray, and Percy Grainger just ahead. Sunshine for the rest of the afternoon. We'll top out near 90, upper 80s, I guess. Yeah, right now, sunny and 84 in the Twin Cities. By tomorrow night, pretty good chance for some thunderstorms moving in. We could get some strong storms Sunday night, so keep your eyes peeled toward the radar as Sunday afternoon wears on.

The six Paris symphonies by Franz Joseph Haydn were the product of a prestigious foreign commission from a French nobleman. Half a dozen very influential symphonies due to their very rich musical language and the obvious shift in Haydn's compositional style. It was the mid-1780s, a time in Haydn's life that showed a shift into what is now known as his mature period. So how does an Austrian composer who had worked most of his life in a private estate in Hungary become so popular in Paris, a country that he had never visited? Well, he was progressive, doing something new. Forward compositional thinking and innovation is what set Haydn apart from his contemporaries, and the French loved it. You'll hear for yourself later this hour. This is an Irish tune from County Derry by Percy Grainger.

Jerry Junkin led the Dallas Wind Symphony, a very familiar music there, an arrangement, an Irish tune from County Derry by Percy Grainger. It is a Saturday afternoon, it is the 18th day of July, and it's the weekend, summertime, maybe you're on vacation, maybe you're just laying low, trying to stay cool. Whatever the case may be, I'm glad you're here. I'm Ward Jacobson. We have some music from Don Ray next. He was born and raised in Southern California. He joined the CBS television music staff in 1956, and he wrote quite a few works for television over about a 30-year period. GE Theater, Playhouse 90, Twilight Zone, Gunsmoke. And for 12 years, Hawaii Five-0, for which he received an Emmy nomination in 1974. When he was younger, he'd occasionally spend the weekend with his grandparents, who lived in a very rustic community near Los Angeles and were, like their neighbors, old ex-homesteaders who had originally settled in the West. And one Saturday night, his grandparents took Don to a social where the older folks gathered to dance and socialize, just as they had 50 years earlier in isolated farm communities. And that was the seed for his orchestral work called Homestead Dances. This is the seventh of nine movements, a quilter's dance.

0: Air de Ballet, Opus 30 by Cécile Chaminade. Eric Parkin was at the piano. It is your classical Minnesota Public Radio at about 20 minutes past 1 o'clock. Great to be with you on this Saturday afternoon. 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
0: Haydn's symphonies 82 through 87 were a result of an expensive commission from a French nobleman on behalf of a newly founded public concert series. The orchestra that played for this concert series was a whole lot larger than what Haydn was used to working with at Esterhazy, and this allowed him to expand and develop his symphonic style in quite a few ways. Here is one of those Paris symphonies. This is number 87 in A. It's the Academy of St. Martin in the Fields.

0: One of the symphonies for Paris by Franz Joseph Haydn, the Symphony No. 87 in A, Neville Marriner conducted the Academy of St. Martin in the Fields. Up next, a very familiar work. We'll hear a movement, though, that you don't get to hear all that often as a standalone piece by Bedřich Smetana. That's coming up. It's your Classical Minnesota Public Radio, 16 and a half minutes before 2 o'clock. Today's programming is sponsored by Richard and Kyla Wallstrom of Minneapolis in celebration of their wedding anniversary. Coming up a little bit later this afternoon, Mindy's here. I've talked to Mindy, so I can confirm that she is in the building. Mindy's here from 3 o'clock until 7 tonight, and at 4 o'clock, it's your classical discoveries. And today we'll try to chill out a little bit, some midsummer chill, cooling winter music. Works by Korngold and Rimsky-Korsakov, Offenbach, and more. 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It is 87 degrees right now in the Twin Cities.
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0: Well, just a couple of years ago, we celebrated the 200th anniversary of the birth of Bedřich Smetana. His best-known work was Mávlast, a set of six symphonic poems composed in the mid-1870s. The second poem is the one that usually gets all the attention, the Moldau, almost always. This is the first poem from Mávlast, Vyšehrad, the High Castle.

Vishrad, the opening movement from Mavlast by Bedrich Smetana. That was the Milwaukee Symphony Orchestra. I'm Ward Jacobson. Just ahead of 2 o'clock, it's your classical Minnesota Public Radio, 99.5 KSJN, Minneapolis-St. Paul. 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So good to have some time with you on this Saturday afternoon. Hope it's going well for you. We have works by Franz Schubert, Alice Mary Smith, some Scott Joplin, J.S. Bach, and we'll hear a little taste of Americana from Antonin Dvorak from his time spent in Spillville. That's all waiting for you in the next hour here on your classical NPR. Sunny skies will top out right about where we are today. We'll probably get to 90 now, I think. I'm guessing that's a prediction, but another hot day tomorrow and Monday, and maybe some thunderstorms tomorrow night. Now, when you think of the American sound, the mind often turns to works of Gershwin, Bernstein, Copland. But the sound world of Antonin Dvorak's American Suite predates the Americana legacy of George and Lenny and Aaron. It also predates much of the global superpower credentials that lend swagger and confidence to our American image. Instead, during the 2.5 years Dvorak spent in the United States, he witnessed quiet frontier villages with extensive study of folk melodies passed down through families that had much more of an inward-focused domestic feel than the brash, swinging style of the generation that would soon follow. It's all reflected in Dvorak's American Suite. It's waiting for you this hour. Here's the finale from the Flute Quintet in A by Franz Schubert.

The finale from the Flute Quintet in A by Franz Schubert. 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Hope your Saturday's going well. Weekend, always a good thing. I'm Ward Jacobson. Some music by Alice Mary Smith. She was born in the 19th century into a comfortable family. She showed impressive musical promise in her early years and took private lessons. And years of practice paid off eventually, and Alice Mary Smith went on to become a very prolific composer in 19th century England. She wrote 2 symphonies, several choral works, both sacred and secular, 4 piano quartets, 3 string quartets, a clarinet sonata, 6 concert overtures. Truly a pioneer woman in 19th century England. This is the 4th movement of her symphony in A minor.

0: The finale from the Symphony in A Minor by Alice Mary Smith. Howard Shelley conducted the London Mozart Players. It is 2:13 on this Saturday afternoon from your classical Minnesota Public Radio. Ward Jacobson in this afternoon. Hope your day is going well. Hope you're enjoying a little outdoor time. Maybe not quite as hot as the last couple of days, but still up there. It is mid-July, and we're going to top out at about 88 today. It's 87 right now. Tomorrow, not quite, well, no, about the same thing, about 90. Good chance of thunderstorms, too.
1: The skills that I've learned by playing music basically my whole life, this idea of practicing until you get it right, it translates to golf as well, because you have to really nail your swing before you can hit a perfect drive.
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Some fun stuff there from Scott Joplin and Arthur Marshall, a collaboration from 1900, where Joplin likely composed the trio and Marshall did the rest under the watchful eye of Scott Joplin. Swipesy Cakewalk, and it was Laura Downs playing piano. Well, Antonin Dvorak wrote some of his most enduring works during his 2.5 years in this country, including his cello concerto in the Ninth Symphony from the New World. His influence on America's musical life extends far beyond those works, though. Another U.S. composition was The American Suite, which has moments that reflect Dvorak's late 19th century description of the Iowa prairie. He called it endless acres of wood and meadow. It is very wild here, and sometimes sad, sad to despair.

0: As much as he conjures images that feel like they are uniquely American, we're still kind of left wondering if it's a native dance or a Slavonic dance of Dvorak's faraway homeland, his marvelous American suite. That was the Rochester Philharmonic. It's 20 minutes until 3 o'clock at your classical Minnesota Public Radio. 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In the Twin Cities currently, we are sunny and 87 degrees.
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0: This is violinist Midori with the St. Paul Chamber Orchestra, the Concerto No. 2 in E by J.S. Bach.

0: Wonderful old recording of the Violin Concerto No. 2 in E by J.S. Bach, Midori, with the St. Paul Chamber Orchestra, conducted by Pinchas Zukerman. I'm Ward Jacobson. Thanks for listening. It is just ahead of 2 o'clock. It's your classical Minnesota Public Radio, 99.5 KSJN. Minneapolis, St. Paul, bringing music to life with member support. You know, we've had some pretty brutal days of heat and humidity. I'm going to take care of that here in about an hour or so. Mindy's up next. She'll lead you into the 4 o'clock hour with your classical discoveries. We'll offer some cooling winter music, some midsummer chill. Yeah, just what we needed. Works by Korngold, Rimsky-Korsakov, Offenbach, among others. Mindy's up next, and your classical discoveries at 4, right here. Close to 90 this afternoon, same tomorrow, and then a pretty good chance for some thunderstorms tomorrow night. By Tuesday, it's going to be cooler in the lower 80s. Have a good rest of your day.
1: Have you had an aw shucks moment lately? As in, aw shucks, I wish I'd done that. There's no need to feel regret. Think instead of how you might feel inspired by fill in the blank. An example? Take the most marvelous Singspiel of all, the Magic Flute, a late career piece of genius by Mozart, filled with great melodies from the get-go. Many composers since Mozart's time have been inspired to play with some of those tunes, and Spanish composer and violin virtuoso Pablo de Sarasate was certainly no exception. I'm Mindy Rattner. Sarasate captured the sparkle and mystery and fun in his own concert fantasy. It's coming up for us to enjoy this hour. A pair of sketches for piano by Amy Beach in a recording by Joanne Polk.

Two sketches by Amy Marcy Cheney Beach. Joanne Polk was the pianist. I'm Mindy Rattner. It's great to have your company for classical music on a Saturday. A little bit of guitar music coming up in less than 10 minutes. A piece by Mexican composer Manuel Ponce is on the way. A symphony by a German composer, somewhat overshadowed in reputation at any rate, although his music is quite beautiful, Robert Folkmann, if you haven't heard of him. You might enjoy his Symphony No. 2, which is coming up this hour. And a concert fantasy by violinist and composer Pablo de Sarasate. A deep bow and a tip of the hat to Mozart with a concert fantasy for violin and orchestra later in the hour. Just imagine the story of Cinderella turned topsy-turvy by Gioachino Rossini. Here's the overture.

The overture to La Cenerentola, or Cinderella, by Gioachino Rossini. Think of it in a way as a fractured fairy tale. Christian Benda conducted the Prague Sinfonia, and guitarist Cecilio Pereira plays this Preludio by Manuel Ponce.

0: Preludio by Manuel Ponce, played by guitarist Cecilio Pereira. Music by someone who might be considered an unsung composer. We'll dive into that in just a moment. Support comes from the Minnesota Orchestra. Countertenor John Holliday performs Carlos Simon's Songs of Separation, and the orchestra plays Beethoven's Fifth Symphony, August 7th. Tickets and info at minnesotaorchestra.org.
1: When the weekend finally starts to get quiet is when the music can begin. I'm Aaron Kane. 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
0: And you get great companionship, too, right here at your classical MPR. Robert Folkman, not nearly as famous as many of his contemporaries, among them Robert Schumann, Felix Mendelssohn, Franz Liszt. And the list goes on. A romantic composer born in Germany, died in Hungary in 1883. Werner Andreas Albert and the Northwest German Philharmonic made this recording of Robert Folkman's Second Symphony.

0: Werner Andreas Albert and the Northwest German Philharmonic with the Symphony No. 2 by Robert Folkmann, composer born in Germany, who made Budapest his home as a young man, lived his life, most of his life there, and taught at the National Academy at the time when Franz Liszt was its director.
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0: It's 3:45 on a Saturday afternoon. I'd say steamy, except the temps all around the region today are considerably lower than they have been over the last, week or so. For tonight, mostly clear skies, lows in the mid-60s, but there may be some patchy smoke after midnight. Sunny, mid-80s to lower 90s tomorrow. Pablo de Sarasate having some fun with Mozart.

99.5 KSJN Minneapolis St. Paul, bringing music to life with member support, for which we are always grateful. You can be sure of that. This is the first time in days and days that temps have not been at the 90 degree or more level. Right now, we're close, but not quite there, which is okay with me. 88 in Minneapolis, 87 in St. Paul at this hour. Clear skies in the forecast for tonight, with lows in the upper 60s. Then tomorrow, lots of sunshine, a high once again around 90.

You could describe Jacques Offenbach as the entertainment king of Paris for decades and decades. In 1875, he wrote a work for the stage called Voyage to the Moon. It was based on a novel by Jules Verne. It was a big production, too. And of course, there was ballet. I'm Mindy Rantner, the Ballet of the Snowflakes. On the way this hour on your Classical Discoveries. The Prelude and Serenade from an opera that Erich Korngold wrote when he was just a kid. It's called The Snowman.

Excerpts from The Snowman by Eric Korngold. Michael Ludwig, the violinist, with the Buffalo Philharmonic conductor Joanne Folletta. It's always nice to have company for classical music. I'm Mindy Ratner. I'm glad you're with me. On this Saturday, it's the 18th of July. We are in deep, deep summer, and it's really hard in a lot of places right about now. And it's really hot, and it's smoky, and a terrific antidote, at least if we use our imaginations, is to listen to music that brings in a little midsummer chill. That's exactly what we're doing on Your Classical Discoveries. The Snowflake Ballet by Jacques Offenbach in just a very few minutes. The Winter Concerto from Vivaldi's Four Seasons, some Tchaikovsky, and the unforgettable Skater's Waltz by Emil Waldteufel later in the hour. This is by Nikolai Rimsky-Korsakov.

from an opera by Nikolai Rimsky-Korsakov called The Snow Maiden. That was Dance of the Tumblers, which is exactly what happens when you hit a patch of ice. John Williams conducted the Boston Pops Orchestra. There's something about slipping and sliding in the wintertime that is sometimes embarrassing, but we are celebrating winter with some music to cool us down on this 18th of July. 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Frenchman Jules Verne wrote a novel that he called From the Earth to the Moon. Jacques Offenbach was intrigued by it and wrote an opera in 1875 based on the story. He called it Voyage to the Moon, and of course, because it was going to play in Paris, it had to have a ballet. And so at the end of Act Three comes a ballet called Ballet of the Snowflakes, Offenbach, on your classical discoveries.

0: From Act Three of Voyage to the Moon, an opera by Jacques Offenbach. That was the Snowflake Ballet, the Gulbenkian Orchestra, conducted by Michel Sviarczewski.
1: 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Pianist Kirill Gerstein performs in the world premiere of a new concerto by Francisco Cole, and there's playful ballet music from Francis Poulenc and the definitive musical Portrait of the Sea from Debussy. I'm Steve Seal. That's next time on APM SymphonyCast. 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
0: And before that, at 12 noon, it's From the Top. Lots of great music right here on your classical Minnesota Public Radio. Just taking a quick look at temps. The highest I can find is in Minneapolis, 89 degrees. So no 90s at this moment. So enjoy the cool. And we're cooling things off on your classical discoveries with thoughts about winter. Here's some Vivaldi.

Antonio Vivaldi sounding a bit romantic, perhaps. The Winter Concerto from the Four Seasons. Anna-Sophie Mutter was the violinist and conductor of the Trondheim Soloists. We're cooling things off with some winter music on your classical discoveries. And this next comes from the second act of Tchaikovsky's iconic ballet, The Nutcracker.

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0: 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It may be summer, hot and smoky, but for the time being, it's winter. This comes from a symphony by Joachim Raff, his symphony number 11, nicknamed Winter.

Music by the astonishingly prolific Swiss composer Joachim Raff. The second movement from his final symphony, number 11, called Winter. Mario Venzago conducted the Basel Radio Symphony. We wouldn't be thinking about winter without thinking about skating, right?

The Skater's Waltz by Emil Valteufel, bringing the temperature down a little bit on a Saturday. Naima Yerby conducted the Gothenburg Symphony. And your classical discoveries continues momentarily at your classical.

you close your eyes and use a bit of imagination, then you might be thinking that there's a little snowfall outside. Not much. It's not a blizzard. No, just enough snow to coat the grass. This is Winter from The Seasons, ballet music by Alexander Glazunov. I'm Mindy Rattner. It's coming up on your Classical Discoveries. Claudio Monteverdi making the wind blow, or inspired by the wind at least, when he named this piece Zeffiro Torna. Here's pianist Jeremy Denk.

pianist Jeremy Denk with Zefiro Torna by Claudio Monteverdi. More music on the way. I'm Mindy Rantner. It's great to have your company for classical music on a Saturday. Much of the country is baking right about now, so we thought we'd lower the temperature a little bit with some music that makes us think of winter, including a piece by Ludovico Einaudi that he called Cold Wind. We have a movement from Tchaikovsky's Winter Dreams Symphony, a bit of Debussy, and Frédéric Chopin really brings on the chill with the Etude number 11, the one called Winter Wind. That and lots more coming up in the course of the hour on your classical discoveries. So, a troika is a sleigh that's drawn by three horses. This is the troika from Sergei Prokofiev's score, Lieutenant Kijet.

John Williams and the Boston Pops with Troika from Lieutenant Kijay by Sergei Prokofiev. Another sleigh ride, so there'll be a horse involved on this one too. It's music by Frederick Delius on your Classical Discoveries.

0: Sleigh Ride by Frederick Delius. And yes, you're likely to hear that again around Christmas time. Richard Hickox with the Northern Sinfonia of England. 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
0: 5:18 on a Saturday afternoon. So, what is the one thing you like least about winter? Think about it for a moment. I know for myself, I just can't stand having cold hands.

You could say that Giacomo Puccini knocked it out of the park right from the get-go, from Act One of La Bohème, Rodolfo's aria Che gelida manina, what cold hands. Tenor Luciano Pavarotti with Herbert von Karajan and the Berlin Philharmonic, Che gelida manina, without a doubt the most famous excerpt from all of La Bohème, and there are many, many beautiful tunes, but the cold hands, it's kind of like being in the air conditioning for too long, although that clearly is not the problem for Mimi. She is going to die at the end. Some more cool music on your classical discoveries is by Ludovico Einaudi. He called this Cold Wind.

It's called Cold Wind, and indeed, that's exactly how it sounded. Music by Ludovico Einaudi, who was playing piano in that recording with cellist Reddy Hassa and Federico Mecozzi playing violin. Some more winter music on your classical discoveries comes our way, courtesy of Tchaikovsky. In fact, his symphony number 1 is called Winter Dreams. Here's the first movement.

0: the opening movement from the Symphony No. 1 by Tchaikovsky, the one called Winter Dreams. Semyon Bychkov conducted the Czech Philharmonic Orchestra. And we'll continue to bring the temperature down on your classical discoveries.
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0: 5:42 on a Saturday afternoon at your classical NPR. Temps are looking quite a bit more moderate than they have. We do have a forecast calling for mostly clear skies with the possibility of some patchy smoke after midnight, lows in the mid-60s, mid-80s to lower 90s expected for tomorrow with sunshine. There's something really lovely when snow is falling on, I guess what I would call a gentle breeze. I think that's what Claude Debussy had in mind when he wrote a movement of his Children's Corner Suite and called it The Snow is Dancing.

From The Seasons by Alexander Glazunov, that was Winter. Ado DeVart conducted the Minnesota Orchestra. It's a minute before 6 o'clock, and this is your classical Minnesota Public Radio, 99.5 KSJN Minneapolis, St. Paul, bringing music to life with member support. And we have another hour of wintry music on your classical discoveries as the temperature slowly cools. Right now, 88 degrees, both in St. Paul and Minneapolis, with sunshine. For tonight, clear skies expected, lows in the upper 60s, northeasterly winds shifting around to the south, bringing warmer temps. Tomorrow, we should have a high around 90 with sunny

How does that work? Shakespeare inspired Josef Suk, who wrote A Winter's Tale, and it's coming up this hour. Der Lindenbaum is one of the excerpts from a large piece of music by Franz Schubert called Winterreise, or Winter Journey. Here's tenor Jonas Kaufmann, pianist Helmut Deutsch.

Der Lindenbaum from Winterreise by Franz Schubert. It's always nice to have your company for classical music. I'm Mindy Ratner. I'm glad we could get together on this 18th of July for your classical discoveries, and we're lowering the temperature with music that has to do with winter and snow and ice. Hard to imagine, isn't it? But in some parts of this country, it feels like it's not that far off. But it's a summer of when everybody is really baking. And so it's kind of fun to think about things that cool us off, like the Ballet of the Skaters from Meyerbeer's Le Prophète. And a piece for orchestra by Josef Suk, inspired by Shakespeare. I'll tell you more about that, and we'll hear the music as well in a little while. This is a waltz by a 20th century Russian composer, Georgi Sviridov. It's called Snowstorm. Here's harpist Sasha Boldachev.

waltz called Snowstorm by George Sviridov, played by harpist Sasha Boldachev. And there's some winter music that comes from a grand opera by Giacomo Meyerbeer. The opera was Le Prophète, which was first staged in Paris in 1849. And of course, because it was Paris, there had to be ballet music. So here's Mikhail Nesterovich with the Barcelona Symphony. From Le Prophète, this is the Ballet of the Skaters.

0: The Ballet of the Skaters from Le Prophète, a grand opera by Giacomo Meyerbeer. The Barcelona Symphony Orchestra was conducted by Michal Nesterovich. Music that brings to mind the winter season on your classical discoveries. 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
0: And that, of course, is followed at 1 p.m. by SymphonyCast on your Classical NPR. So, some music for winter by Josef Suk, who was Antonín Dvořák's probably favorite pupil, definitely a promising one, promising also as a son-in-law, and actually both things happened. In 1894, Josef Suk composed a piece based on Shakespeare called A Winter Tale. 4 years later, he would marry Dvorak's daughter. Here's Josef Suk's music on your Classical Discoveries.

0: Andrew Magrilia and the Slovak Radio Symphony Orchestra with music by Jozef Suk, inspired by The Winter's Tale by William Shakespeare. He called his 1894 composition A Winter's Tale and returned to it in 1926 to make some revisions. Kind of a chill wind blowing through the score as we lower the temperature, listening to music that brings to mind winter on your classical discoveries.
1: When the weekend finally starts to get quiet is when the music can begin. I'm Aaron Kane. Whether you're reading, driving, working, or just staying up late because you can, I hope you'll set aside part of your Saturday night for beauty, reflection, and great performances. 7 to midnight on your classical NPR.
0: So Aaron will be along very shortly to keep you entertained on a Saturday evening. It's always good listening. Weather-wise, it's not too bad at the moment. Temps are cooling off ever so slightly, and who knows, we might have decent sleeping weather tonight around the state of Minnesota with lows in the mid-60s. This is from The Snow Queen by Tomas Kantelinen.

0: Lullaby and Pas de Deux from The Snow Queen, a ballet by Tuomas Kantelinen, who conducted the Finnish National Opera Orchestra. A minute before 7 o'clock, and this is your classical Minnesota Public Radio, 99.5 KSJN, Minneapolis, St. Paul, bringing music to life with members' support. I hope we were able to bring the temperature down a little bit and make your Saturday a wee bit more comfortable. 87 degrees right now with sunshine in St. Paul, mostly sunny. 86 in Minneapolis. The forecast for tonight calling for clear skies, lows in the upper 60s, light northeasterly winds shifting around to the south. And tomorrow, that's going to mean for us plenty of sunshine with a high right around 90 degrees.
1: If composer Max Bruch were alive today, he would likely be living quite comfortably off of the royalties from one piece of music. His first violin concerto. If you know only one piece of music by Max Bruch, it's probably that concerto. And if he were alive today, Max Bruch might have something to say about that. In his day, he used to grumble a bit about how people did not pay enough attention to his other two violin concertos. This is violinist James Ennis, giving his undivided attention to the second violin concerto by Max Bruch.